0: he was questionable with an injury. He is also good to go. He is expected to play tonight for San Antonio. So they are expected to have their full complement of players. Again, that game tipping off in 10 minutes from now. We're going to do a little fill in the blank. We'll get producer Brandon Combs back in the mix. But first, breaking news, according to Shams Charania, big firing in the NBA after getting swept by my New York Knicks. The Philadelphia 76ers are firing president of operations, Daryl Morey, longtime executive in the NBA. Daryl Morey, who for a while was leading the Houston Rockets, you know, buddy-buddy with James Harden. But for the last several years here, as of 2020, Daryl Morey has been the president for the Philadelphia 76ers. That is no longer the case. Nick Nurse, the head coach, is expected to return. And how about this, Brad? Bob Myers, you know, the guy that built the Warriors dynasty, Bob Myers, he's leading the search for the team's new head of basketball operations, because Bob Myers is the president of sports for Harris Blitzer Sports and Entertainment. That's Josh Harris, the owner, who also owns the Commanders and the New Jersey Devils, and David Blitzer, the owners of the Sixers. Bob Myers is the president of basically their owning consortium. How about Bob Myers just says, yeah, I'm leading the search. How about myself? How about I step in and return to be a GM here? He literally built the dynasty of the Warriors. I'll tell you what, he'll find a way to break down this broken ass roster that features Joel Embiid getting paid for the next couple of years here, Paul George getting paid more than $50 million a year. Bob Myers should just say, hey guys, I reached out and I talked to myself, and I'm gonna be the president of basketball here for the Sixers. I mean, you got the guy right there under your nose. You might as well pick him to lead the team. But I mean, whoever it is, I'm half joking. I really do think it should be Bob Myers. But whoever ends up succeeding Daryl Morey here has got to find a way to make this thing work. And look, again, they really can't do anything with Joel Embiid. His contract extension is just starting to kick in for 3 years and $192 million. He's under contract for the next 2 years, and then he has a player option for nearly $70 million. Paul George, who played well in this postseason, but also Paul George is 36 years old, and he's getting paid more than $54 million next year. And then he has a player option the year after that for $56 million. How do you get these guys off that roster? And how do you try to maybe retool this Sixers team to compete in the Eastern Conference as they are quickly slipping down the ranks here? That's got to be the mission of the next president of the 76ers. And I don't envy them, because that is a very difficult job to do with how handcuffed they are with those contracts.
1: Yeah, a mountain to climb, to say the least. I thought for sure when you were mentioning Bob Meyer and saying, hey, just hire me, you were going to go with a Michael Jackson reference, a little man in the mirror. I've been talking to the man in the mirror. I mean,
0: oh, yeah,
1: obviously very fitting. I mean, that's perfect right there. You're right. If he doesn't decide to recommend himself and he goes out and finds somebody else, he will find somebody that will revamp this roster, because they lay down and absolutely died and get your beloved New York Knicks. So, yeah, they're going to blow it up in some form or fashion, recalibrate, and be like, hey, we got to get back to playing competitive basketball at the highest levels if we have any chance of getting back to the NBA Finals. But, yeah, there, a little man in the mirror.
0: Yeah, and you know what I think was the death blow for Daryl Morey was trading Jared McCain to the Oklahoma City Thunder. You know, Jared McCain, who had such a great rookie season last year and then spent most of the beginning of this year hurt. And I guess they just kind of gave up on him. You know, again, Jared McCain last year, or excuse me, 2 years ago in his rookie season, averaged more than 15 points per game. Last year, his season was cut short by injuries. He didn't really play well. No, last year was his rookie year. The dementia is kicking in here. Last year was Jared McCain's rookie year, and he averaged over 15 points per game, and it was his rookie season that got cut short by injury. This year, to start the year, didn't really play well. It wasn't really having the same kind of role, and then the Sixers and Daryl Morey was like, all right, screw it, let's trade him to the Thunder, and let's get a first round pick.

0: and 3 second-round picks. That's what they got back for him. On paper, that's a decent haul. And then we're seeing what Jared McCain is now doing in the playoffs here for the Oklahoma City Thunder, where he had back-to-back games of more than a dozen points, and he has he just averaged 12 points per game coming off the bench in that series against the Lakers. I think that was probably the death blow. You traded Jared McCain for, I wouldn't say a bag of Skittles, but definitely not worth what you got him in the first round for last year, and now he's thriving and flourishing. And I think that was it for Daryl Morey. So, you know, again, a guy that's widely respected, has a deep track record of building some really good teams. And I don't blame this all on Daryl Morey, Brad, because at the heart of it, you have a guy that's won the MVP in Joel Embiid that can't stay healthy. So, look, is that Daryl Morey's fault for giving him that contract extension just over, what was that, 2 years ago? Maybe. But how could you blame him? The guy, I mean, when he is healthy, the guy is awesome. As much as I hate Embiid, what were you going to do? You just going to knock down that roster as soon as they started to really get some strength here after all the broken trust the process years? I can't blame Daryl Morey for all the failures that the Sixers have had. But again, you know, the last big move he did make was trading Jared McCain away, and it has kind of proved a disaster immediately. So Daryl Morey out as the president of the 76ers. And again, Bob Myers, who is leading the search for the new president, should literally just look at the man in the mirror, as Brad said, and choose himself. Choose me. It will be me. All right, 310-840-4910. Let's get you that scoreboard update. We were on no-no watch for Skeens. Brad, what is the latest in Pittsburgh with Paul Skeens gunning for a no-hitter?
1: So the very latest, again, Pittsburgh up 2-0 right now. And Paul Skeens through 5 2/3. No, still intact. No hits allowed, no walks allowed. He did hit a batter, so the perfect game is off the board. But he has struck out 9. He's only got 70 pitches. Pat, I think he's going to go the distance. And I think it's a very distinct and real possibility. I told you this during the break after I saw him strike out the side to begin the game. I'm like, you know, it's the Colorado Pebbles. They're easily pulverized and squashed. They're on the road. It could be a no-no kind of night, and it's certainly entirely on the table. Again, 5 2/3, no-hit baseball for Paul Skeens with 9 strikeouts against Colorado.
0: Yeah, he's got 10 outs to go, so we will keep you posted on that. Meanwhile, end of the first period in Montreal. The Canadiens lead the Sabres 2-1. And they've got a 2-1 lead in game 4. Cole Caulfield on the power play right before the end of the first period with 13 seconds left has put the Habs up 2-1 as they're trying to take a 3-1 series lead. And then you got T-Wolves Spurs about to tip off. I've got it on my other screen. So let's get back to the heart of the show here. And let's do a little fill in the blank. Let's get producer Brandon Combs back in the mix. Combsy, what's up?
2: Just watching this Paul Skeens bay. He's got a 3-2 count now with 2 outs in the top of the 6th on McCarthy for the Colorado Rockies as he's about to throw the pitch. And he popped him up. Oh, out of play, though. All right. You guys ready for a little bit of fill in the blank?
1: Yes, sir.
2: Let's do it. All right. On your all-time list, LeBron James is blank. Pat?
0: Number 2. And it's like it's not really particularly close that Michael Jordan is number 1. I think it's also not particularly close that anybody else is in front of LeBron James. I mean, don't get me wrong, Kobe Bryant, one of the greatest players of all time. I still think you stack up all the accomplishments of LeBron James and you compare them to Kobe Bryant. I still think LeBron's got a better career. Sure, the longevity does play a factor into that, but the 10 NBA Finals appearances, again, you could say, well, 4-6. Okay, he's got 4 NBA titles. I still think everything he's done for the game, you know, what he's done with the rebounding numbers, the assist numbers, and the fact that he has just been a consistent force of greatness. LeBron has a better career than Kobe, better career than Kareem, better career than Magic, better career than Wilt Chamberlain, and Larry Bird. So LeBron on my list is number 2 all time.
1: Yeah, definitely number two all time on my list as well. And can we put to rest the arguments of who is indeed the GOAT? I mean, everybody argues about it. Seems like this time every single year between MJ and LeBron. The stark difference in my mind has always been who's the better defensive player. Both are just accomplished offensive players. There's no question about it. But Jordan absolutely rocks the world of LeBron defensively. Based on all the accolades, all defensive team honors that he earned during his prestigious career. So it's clearly Michael Jordan 1, LeBron clearly number 2. And I agree, a great distance to whoever number 3 is on that list.
2: Yeah, I think you guys are crazy. I mean, LeBron's 4th on my list all time. I have him 4th. I have Jordan, four. I have Kobe 2nd, and I have Wilt 3, and I have LeBron 4. That's where I have on my all-time list. So, look, for me, Kobe with the championships, Kobe been swept less time in the playoffs. Like, you talk about the longevity all you want. Yes, what he's done for as long as he's done it is incredible. But when you put all the accolades in there, all the points and everything else, of course it's going to add up over the course of time when you play that many years in the league. So I don't give him as much credit for a lot of those statistics when you start talking about him. So for me, LeBron James, 4th all time. All right. The number 1 pick in the NBA draft will be blank to the blank. Brad?
1: Look, I don't think there's going to be any curveballs thrown in the NBA draft this year. I think the Wizards are going to stay at number 1. I think they're going to take A.J. Tabanza, who, by the way, has the best vertical leap of anybody in this class has so far been measured. Andre Stojakovic of my ILL was at number 1 until today. He had a 41.5-inch vertical. A.J. Tabanza with 42 inches. Tabanza can do literally everything. He's going to be a multi-time all-star. It would be idiotic for the Wiz to trade out of that one spot. I know they got Trae Young on that roster, but A.J. Tabanza should be the centerpiece of that roster for years to come.
0: Yeah, I'm agreeing. A.J. Tabanza to the Washington Wizards. Now, the Wizards, they are a poverty franchise. It wouldn't surprise me if they screw this up and select Aaron Peterson, but it should be A.J. Tabanza, and it should be to the Washington Wizards. For most of the Wizards...
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8: Good evening from the land of enchantment, where the boys are back in town. Albuquerque Isotopes, our home inside Rio Grande Credit Union Field this week. Tonight, it's game one of a 6-game series against the Oklahoma City Comets in the AAA Pacific Coast League. Hi again, everyone. This is Josh Sushon with you. I'm here at the ballpark. Bob Wapo is back at Master Controls. It's terrific to have you with us wherever and however you might be listening on this Tuesday night. We welcome you to Isotopes on Deck. First pitch is roughly 20 minutes away. This is the third series of the year between these two teams. The Comets took 2 of 3 games in Oklahoma City to start the season. Isotopes then won 4 of 6 games here in Albuquerque 3 weeks ago. The overall run differential really close, 69-67 in favor of the Topes. Oklahoma City is the Los Angeles Dodgers AAA affiliate. The Comets will have an extra Dodgers flavor this week. Kike Hernandez is here on a rehab assignment as he recovers from left elbow surgery. Kike is in the lineup tonight, batting 2nd, playing 3rd base. Also, relief pitcher Brewster Gratterall, also with the Comets on a rehab assignment. Albuquerque is the AAA affiliate of the Colorado Rockies. Isotopes just won 5 of 6 games at Sugar Land last week. They reside in sole possession of first place on the PCL standings, a 2-game lead over Sacramento, 2.5 over this OKC club, and 3 games over Las Vegas and Reno. Tonight's pitching matchup is presented by Cheetah Strategy. 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OKC sends veteran lefty Logan Allen to the mound. Allen is a former Isotope. His ERA is 6.91 this year. Albuquerque counters with right-hander Erasmo Ramirez. He just joined the Isotopes on the last road trip. He allowed one run in 3 1/3 innings in his debut. So that sets the scene. We'll take a 90-second timeout. Then our guest will be Isotopes manager Pedro Lopez. We'll discuss the satisfaction of the last road trip, what the term go zone means for Isotopes hitters, and the hidden cues to look for when executing a delayed steal. Manager Pedro Lopez coming up next on the Isotopes Multimedia Network.
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8: Tonight here from Rio Grande Credit Union Field, Albuquerque Isotopes back at home. Once again, the Oklahoma City Comets are in town, game one of six. We're joined now by Isotopes manager Pedro Lopez as we continue with Isotopes on Deck. Well, Pedro, last week we were in Sugar Land. We had never won a series there before. Five of six games were won. We had never scored more than 10 runs before in a game, and we did it three times last week. Just how satisfying was it to win at a place that has given the Isotopes so much trouble?
11: It was like when the series ended, I'll tell you what, I was even telling Hoshi, I couldn't believe it. One of the days, you know, going back, and I think it was after the fourth game, and I told Hoshi, I was like, you know, I don't think ever, you know, being able to do this, but it's a different team, and, you know, and I'm satisfied. I'm extremely happy for these guys because I know the kind of work that they have put in. Day in and day out to be in the position that we're in right now. Just like I told them maybe a couple weeks ago, held a meeting and I told them, and I said, we're not here by mistake. There's a reason why we're here. But we cannot lose focus and we cannot kind of go away from what's made us successful to this point.
8: What I think is most fun about our offense is that we're in the middle of the pack in home runs. Like, we can hit home runs, but we've singled teams to death. We've walked a whole bunch, hit and run, stolen bases, the quantity of ways in which we have scored runs. How satisfying is that?
11: Oh, it's incredible. And I'll tell you what, I think home runs are cool. You know, fans love seeing the ball go over the fence, but I've always said that, you know, home runs, unless it's for you to go ahead and win a ball game, you know, for me, those are important. But, or maybe you're down by four and then you hit a three-run homer and that puts you back in the game again. You know, they're cool. But, you know, home runs can be rally killers, I've always say. You know, I like the, you know, the walks. I like the stolen bases, being able to go first to third, you know, home to second. Being able to do so many things right on the field. And just like you mentioned, yeah, we're in the middle of the pack in homers, you know, playing in Albuquerque and then, you know, even playing in the PCO. But, you know, I think, the power numbers are going to show. I think, you know, we're going through this process right now that it's paying off for us. And I'm actually glad that these guys have bought into it.
8: This is Isotopes on Deck. We're visiting with manager Pedro Lopez. So in terms of this process, we have the lowest strikeout rate in AAA and we have the highest walk rate. And I just read this story about the Zoom meeting that you had, I guess it was a couple of weeks ago, about this 4%, if you stay away 4% more in go zones. Give more details about what a go zone is and about how this is all working.
11: Basically, it's actually not 4%. You know, we're talking about 100 pitches that being thrown in the strike zone, in the rule book strike zone. Out of those 100 pitches, you know, there's a go zone that, you know, that we have. You know, depending on the pitcher, there's a go zone. So we just got to be patient enough that out of those 100 pitches, if we just don't swing at four, if we just don't swing at four, they're probably in, you know, strike one in the corner, but it's not a drivable pitch. If it's in the outside corner, being able to take it, top rail, bottom rail, if it's not in the go zone, all our numbers are going to skyrocket, and we've seen that. I think, you know, I think that's the process that I keep referring to. I think that's something that these guys have bought into and is showing.
8: I want to ask you about what I have been calling a delayed stolen base. I don't know if it really is, but the base runner doesn't immediately run, and it's like the catcher gets surprised, and all of a sudden he's running. I mean, it seems counterintuitive, but give us kind of the science behind this delayed stolen base that I see from time to time.
11: Well, I mean, so first of all, you know, we look, and Louie and I, we look at middle guys, you know, what the infields are doing once that pitch crosses the strike zone and it's not being put in play, you know, whether they drop their heads, whether they, you know, they stay engaged all the way into the ball gets back to the pitcher, or maybe they're doing so, but the catcher is not paying attention to the runner once that ball comes in. So, you know, like there's a couple things that you got to look at. You know, in Sugarland, for instance, we have success. The guys that can run, you know, their pitches were pretty quick. You know, we had a left-handed hitter, you know, at the plate, and we were successful. You know, towards the end, even Louis, I think, told me, I said, hey, you know what? They're paying attention to all the guys that can run. They're not paying attention to Kent. Mm-hmm. You know, we're going to delay steal we can. And I said, be my guest. Yeah. You know, and I sent him. And sure enough, as you remember, I think Ken was wiping the dirt off his pants when the ball got to second base because nobody knew what was happening. So, you know, that's the thing. You know, it's just one of those things where you probably, you know, catch somebody off guard and so forth. But, you know, it's no luck. It's a design play. You know, we're looking at different things. You know, pitcher being really quick to the plate. A guy that can actually throw behind home plate. So there's a lot of things. And, you know, straight steal might not be the answer.
8: All right, Pedro. I always learn something. I learned a lot right now. Thank you so much for your time.
11: Thank you.
8: Once again, that is the Isotopes manager, Pedro Lopez. Let's take a break here on Isotopes on Deck. Then we'll come back. We'll get you some notes about the Rockies and the starting lineups as we count down to first pitch. This is the Isotopes Multimedia Network.
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8: The Tuesday night edition of Isotopes on Deck continues here from the Duke City. 92 degrees, a lovely night for baseball. And it's time now for the Rockies Organization Report. 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Whether you're on the field or on the go, trust New Mexico Orthopedics to get you back to doing what you love. New Mexico Orthopedics is the official team orthopedic surgeons for the Isotopes. Yesterday, Rockies idol. In case you forgot, over the weekend, they lost 2 of 3 in Philadelphia. Tonight begins a 3-game series in Pittsburgh, and it's always a really tough assignment against Paul Skeens. In Skeens' last outing, he took a perfect game in the 5th inning, allowed just 2 singles total through 8 innings. Tonight, well, no hits for the Rockies. That game is now in the 7th inning there in Pittsburgh. It is a 2-0 Pirates lead. We'll keep you updated on that. In roster moves, the Rockies reinstated pitcher Jimmy Hergett from the bereavement list, and they optioned right-hander Tanner Gordon back to us at AAA Albuquerque. It was Halverson who took the place of Hergett. Seth Halverson, that is, but the Rockies elect to keep Halverson, sends Gordon back to us at AAA. Gordon gives the Isotopes another traditional starting pitcher. Also in rehab news, reliever Jeff Criswell expected to join the Isotopes on a rehab assignment soon. Criswell coming back from Tommy John surgery. All right, let's get you the starting lineups. 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We start with the visiting Oklahoma City Comets. They're the Dodgers affiliate, a record of 20-18. Scott Hennessy, their manager. Ryan Fitzgerald will lead it off. He'll be at first base. Kike Hernandez is here on a Major League rehab assignment. He got a huge ovation from the crowd when he was introduced by Francina Walker when she did the starting lineups. Kike bats second, plays at third base. Ryan Ward will be in left field hitting third. James Tibbs, the third, cleans up. He'll be the designated hitter. Tibbs leads all of minor league baseball in extra base hits. Jack Suwinski bats fifth. He'll play in right field. Tyler Fitzgerald, no relation to Ryan Fitzgerald, bats sixth. He'll play second base. His double play partner is Owen Miller. He'll bat seventh. Hitting eighth, doing the catching, Alicia Alfonso. Zach Earhart in center field bats ninth. And the starting pitcher for Oklahoma City is left-hander Logan Allen. Now for the Albuquerque Isotopes, their Rockies affiliate. They are in first place, a record of 23-16. They're led by manager Pedro Lopez. You just heard from Pedro in the previous segment. Here is his starting nine. Cole Carrig will lead things off in center field. Adiel Amador bats second. He'll play at second base. Then it's Sterling Thompson out in left field who hits third. Lane Krim cleans up. He's the designated hitter. Vimiel Machin bats fifth. He'll be at third base. Across the infield at first base is Charlie Condon. He hits sixth. Behind him in right field is Zach Veen. He'll bat seventh. Chad Stevens hits eighth. He's at shortstop. Hitting ninth, doing the catching, is Braxton Fulford. And the starting pitcher for the Isotopes just completed his warm-up tosses in the home bullpen. That is right-hander Erasmo Ramirez. The umpires for tonight's game have just arrived at home plate. And they are presented by Precision Eye Center, where each person leaves our care seeing their world as clear as possible. We truly are a sight for sore eyes. 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It's the first time that we have seen this crew this year. Sean Sparling calls balls and strikes. He's working behind the plate. The crew chief is Macon Hammond. He'll be at first base. Mickey Smith is the umpire at third base. 1 week ago today, we started the Check Swing Challenge. We'll tell you more about that. Again, it began 1 week ago. This is the first game for the Check Swing Challenge at Isotopes Park this year. We only had one in our entire six-game series at Sugar Land. Oklahoma City only had two in their series. Again, the PCL standings. Albuquerque in first. Sacramento is two back. Oklahoma City 2.5. Las Vegas, Reno 3 games out of first. So that's going to wrap up Isotopes on Deck. When we come back, we'll get started with tonight's contest. It is game one of a six-game series. It is the 40th game out of 150, meaning we are just past the halfway point of the halfway of the first half of the season. It's Albuquerque hosting Oklahoma City. It's the Dodgers affiliate at the Rockies affiliate. Logan Allen and Erasmo Ramirez, the pitchers. And when we come back, we'll give you all the action details here from Rio Grande Credit Union Field on the Isotopes Multimedia Network.
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3: 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Here's Josh Souchon.
19: We come to you on this Tuesday evening from the land of enchantment. A lovely day here in Albuquerque, New Mexico. The sun is setting, shadows covering about a third of the field. Albuquerque Isotopes taking the field as we get set to begin game one of this six-game series against the Oklahoma City Comets. It is terrific to have you with us wherever and however you might be listening on this Tuesday night. My name is Josh Souchon. I'm your play-by-play announcer. Bob Wapo back at the studio controls on the radio side. Stephen Williams is directing our Windfire Productions crew for those of you who are watching this on Bally Sports Live. And for the Isotopes, well, they got off to a slow start, but they continue to play some really good baseball. They just won five of six games at Sugarland. That's a place they had never won a series before. They interplay in first place, two games ahead of Sacramento and two and a half ahead of Oklahoma City. The Cheetah Strategy starting pitcher is right-hander Erasmo Ramirez. Cheetah Strategy offers strategic planning and brand consulting. Ramirez joined the Isotopes on the last road trip. He had been pitching in the Mexican League, and Ramirez joined the Isotopes in Sugar Land. He went 3 1/3 innings and allowed one run. We'll tell you a whole lot more about him. He's been around a long time, 36-year-old veteran in his 19th year as a professional. This is the third time these two teams have played against one another. Isotopes went to Oklahoma City to begin the season, won on opening night, lost the next two, so the Comets took 2 of 3 in that series. And then the two teams played here in Albuquerque about a month ago, and the Topes won 4 of 6 in that series. It is extremely close between these two teams. Again, the Isotopes have won 5 of the 9. They have scored 69 runs compared to Oklahoma City's 67. In terms of hits, 98-97. Albuquerque just one more hit than OKC. So they've been very close games. The Hope team has had a slight edge, and we'll see how things go this week, starting tonight with right-hander Erasmo Ramirez on the mound. Ramirez will be in sunshine on the mound. The hitters will be in the shadows as we get underway. It'll be Ryan Fitzgerald, Kike Hernandez. Yes, Kike Hernandez here on a rehab assignment, and Ryan Ward will be the first three. So here's the left-handed hitting Ryan Fitzgerald. It is 6:35 p.m. Mountain Time. As advertised, we get underway. It's 92 degrees, and the first pitch is a ground ball on the right side that is through for a base hit. And so Ryan Fitzgerald swings at the first pitch and delivers a base hit. And listen to the crowd for Kike Hernandez. I was telling multiple people today, I think that Kike Hernandez is the most popular utility player that baseball has had in two decades. It is rare to have someone that gets the type of ovation that Kike just received here in Albuquerque. And it's a credit to a couple of things. Right-handed hitter, and he takes a called strike. It's a credit to his personality and his energy. It's a credit to the fact that there's a lot of Dodger fans in Albuquerque after all the years the Dodgers are an affiliate here. It's a credit that Kike has won 3 World Series with the Dodgers. But this is a career 236 hitter. He has never been to an All-Star game. And I don't say this disparagingly. The 0-1 is inside for ball. It's often a guy who you go into the season, you don't pencil him in as, oh, he's going to get 600 at-bats at this position. He plays all over the field. There's only been one time in his career that he's had more than 500 at-bats. But he is absolutely beloved by Dodgers fans in Los Angeles and Albuquerque, you name it. The 1-1 is fouled back, and the count is 1-2. Hernandez, on a rehab assignment, underwent left elbow surgery. He played 3 games last week in Oklahoma City. Played Tuesday, Thursday, Friday. Was scheduled to play Sunday, but they were rained out. And the 1-2 is in the dirt, bounced in front of the plate. And the count is 2 balls and 2 strikes. Kike wearing his traditional uniform, number 8. Not that it matters too much, but Hernandez was 2-for-9 in those 3 games for Oklahoma City last week. He's scheduled to be here all week. And again, we use the word scheduled all the time because you never know what can happen. He's not eligible to come off the injured list until later in May. And now the 2-2 pitch is a chopper to third. Backing up machine. Fields goes to second. That's one. Amador to first is a double play. Around the horn, 5-4-3. Machine to Amador to Condon wipes out the leadoff single. 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Now here's Ryan Ward, left-handed hitter. And he takes a called strike. Well, when Ward was here with Oklahoma City about a month ago, right before first pitch, he was scratched. Got a great shot of him in the dugout. Teammates were giving him hugs. We thought it's probably because he's going to the big leagues. Indeed, he got called up to the major leagues here in Albuquerque last time they were here. The 0-1 is hit in the air to left field. Going over is Thompson from the sun to the shadows. Camp Sundrett makes the catch. Side is retired. No runs, one hit, no errors, nobody left. And after a half inning, Oklahoma City nothing, Albuquerque coming to bat. And this is the Isotopes Multimedia Network.
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19: Oklahoma City did not score in the top of the first inning. A leadoff single was wiped out on a double play grounder, and now former Isotope Logan Allen starting tonight for the Comets. A left-hander pitch for the Isotopes in 2022 and 2023. And it'll be Cole Carrig, Adiel Amador, and Sterling Thompson, the first three face Allen. Carrig, switch hitter from the right side. And he swings on the first pitch and fouls it straight back. Isotopes Interplay, having scored 277 runs this year. How impressive is that? Well, that is not just the most in the Pacific Coast League. It's not the most out of 30 AAA teams. It is the most out of all 120 minor league teams. In fact, they have scored 18 more runs than the next highest scoring team. They lead all of minor league baseball in batting average and on-base percentage. And the 0-1, Carrick thought about a bunt, pulls the bat back as the pitch was way high. And the count is 1-1. Allen works from the windup. First base side of the rubber is 1-1 pitch. Is a bit outside for a ball. And the count is 2-1 on Carey. Logan Allen, 28-year-old left-hander, faced the Isotopes here back on April 17th. The next pitch is hit high in the air down the right field line. It's slicing into foul territory and into the netting for a foul ball. And the count is 2-2. Let's set the defense as everyone gets back to their locations. You got Ryan Ward in left. Zach Earhart plays center. Jack Sawinski was pursuing that ball in right. Kike Hernandez plays third base today. Owen Miller's at short. Tyler Fitzgerald at second. Ryan Fitzgerald at first. And the catcher is Alicia Alfonso. So, yes, Kike Hernandez at third base, native of Puerto Rico, said hello to the Isotopes manager, Pedro Lopez, who's also from Puerto Rico, before this half inning began. And the 2-2 to Carrick is a line drive base hit left center field. Over to cut it off is Earhart, and Carrick, after a big aggressive turn at first base, will dive back as the throw was way late and offline. And so Cole Carrick wastes no time in extending his streaks. That is now a 19-game hitting streak and a 30-game on-base streak for Cole Carrick, the San Diego State product. And that'll bring Adiel Amador to the plate. Just underway, no score, bottom of the first. Amador, just like Carrick, a switch hitter from the right side. We'll see if Carrick is running. Leads the league in stolen bases. Allen comes home. The first pitch is a missed bunt attempt for strike one. Allen does a pretty good job of holding runners on. Again, he's left-handed. Carrick has stolen 24 bases. That leads the PCL. It's the second most in all of minor league baseball. Has his lead into his crouch. The pitch comes home. It's a swing and a miss. And Amador's down on the count. Nothing in two. Amador, a .242 batting average, but a .349 on base percentage. He drew a ton of walks last week at Sugarland. He drew 9 walks in the 5 games that he played. Allen comes set. The 0-2, take in high. Fastball at 92 miles an hour. That's about what Allen's going to throw. His average for the year is 91 miles an hour. He'll also throw a cutter, a changeup, a sweeper, a sinker, and a curveball. A 6-pitch arsenal for Allen, at least according to StatCast. Throw over to first base, and Carrick is back in standing. Carrick retakes his lead. Carrick looks into the sun once he gets his full lead. Now a high leg kick, the pitch home, is popped up in the air to shallow center field. Playing deep was Earhart coming in, and it drops in front of him for a hit. And Carrick's able to scoot down to second base before they can attempt to throw. And so a line drive single and a bloop single for the Isotopes. And right away, the Isotopes have something bubbling here at the lab. So two on, nobody out for Sterling Thompson. TV audience, get another look at this. Off the very end of the bat, that was a changeup. And with Zach Earhart playing so deep, I don't know if he got a good read on it. Amador had a big swing, and it bounced in front of him. So it's lefty on lefty. Sterling Thompson, the batter. And that's ground ball up the middle. That's into center field for a base hit. Carrick's going to get waved home. The throw's going to third. Amador looking back, goes into a feet first slide. He's out at third. Down to second goes Thompson. Carrick scored, and it's 1-0 Isotopes. Well, a first pitch fastball pretty much right down the middle and got it just past the shortstop Miller to the right of second base. Zach Earhart made a wise decision. He knew he was not going to throw out Carrick at home. And Amador was out with plenty to spare at third base. And now it's Blaine Krim. And first pitch, the right-handed hitter is taken for ball one. Krim has more at-bats against Allen than anybody else in the Isotopes lineup. 11 at-bats. Only has one hit against him. But he has seen him a lot. We'll see if he can take advantage of that more extensive knowledge of facing Allen. The 1-0 is just outside for a ball. For Sterling Thompson, that's his 25th RBI. And again, he went to second on the throw. And now the next pitch. Krim takes slightly low. Catcher caught it, framed it, held it, did not challenge the call. And the County is 3-0. Allen's looking over to the dugout, and I'm wondering if he's looking for someone with a tablet to tell him about whether or not that should have been a strike. I think it would have just barely grazed the bottom of the zone. 3-0 is taken, ball four. And so Krim is aboard, and the Isotopes once again have runners at first and second with one out. Well, that ball four, probably a good time to tell you about Oklahoma City and all the walks they have issued. 222 walks issued. That is the most out of the 30 AAA teams. It is the second most in all of minor league baseball. And now the batter is Vimael Machin. 1-0 Isotopes, first inning. And the first pitch is a swing and a foul into the netting behind home for strike one. Oklahoma City had some extremely high walk totals when they were here last month. They had a game where they walked 9, another game in which they walked 12, another game in which they walked 9. Allen has more walks than strikeouts this year. His 0-1 pitch. Bouncing ball up the middle. That's fielded by Miller. Runs to second, steps on the bag, throws to first, and just like that, the side is retired. But the Isotopes did score one run. They did it on three hits, no errors, two left, and after one inning, Albuquerque 1, Oklahoma City nothing on the Isotopes Multimedia Network.
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19: Albuquerque Isotopes get the jump. They scored a run in the first inning. It's a 1-0 lead over Oklahoma City. Isotopes have been getting the jump a lot. Last week at Sugarland, they scored in the first inning and four of the six games. This is James Tibbs III, a left-handed slugger for OKC. And first pitch, he hits it down the left field line, foul, into the netting. That is strike one. Tibbs has 25 extra base hits this year. That is 13 doubles, one triple, 11 home runs. That is the most in all of minor league baseball. He has compiled eight of those 25 against the Isotopes. He also strikes out a lot. It's been a feast or famine year for Tibbs. The 0-1 is taken low. Evens the count at 1-1. Tibbs is 11 for 39 against the Isotopes, also with 15 strikeouts. They play the lefty to pull. And the 1-1 from Erasmo Ramirez. Very high for a ball. Count is 2 balls and 1 strike. Pitcher now in the shadows along with the hitter. Most of the outfield still in sunshine. Lots of shadows on the infield. The 2-1 is a swing and a foul tip of the plate, and that evens the count at 2-2. Well, after the Comets left Albuquerque, since then they have gone 10-7. They lost 4 of 6 at home to Tacoma, 1-5 of 6 at Round Rock, and then 1-3 of 5 at home against Reno. They were rained out on Sunday. 2-2 is very high, and the count is full. James Tibbs, a top prospect who got traded twice last year and went from the Giants to the Red Sox to the Dodgers, all as a minor leaguer. 3-2 is popped high in the air to left field. Sterling Thompson looking up into the blue sky, and he's under it, squeezes it, and leadoff hitter retired here in the second inning. Isotopes Baseball brought to you in part by the New Mexico Public Regulation Commission. They remind everyone to call 811 before you dig, at least two full business days. Regardless if your business is small or big, it's simple, it's free, and most important, it's required by law. 1-0 Isotopes. Jack Suwinski, the batter for Oklahoma City. Second inning. And first pitch is outside, ball one. Infield plays him to pole. Third baseman Machine near the line at third. Step or two behind the grass, and a swing and a miss. And the count is 1-1. Suwinski hitting 309, although he struggled against the Isotopes. 6-27 with 12 strikeouts. And the next pitch is grounded foul to the first base dugout. And the count is 1-2. Not too late to come join us on this Tuesday night. 91 degrees at first pitch, hardly any wind. Good crowd on hand. Five more games coming up the rest of the week. The 1-2 pitch is a little outside for a ball. We'll get started slightly earlier tomorrow at 6:05. Then we have a morning game on Thursday at 11:05 a.m. Night games Friday and Saturday, day game Sunday. Here's the 2-2. That just missed. Tried to go outside corner. And so the count is full at 3-2. Postgame fireworks Friday and Saturday will get started at 6:35. Saturday is the first of two nights in which the Isotopes transform into the Green Chili Cheeseburgers. 3-2 payoff is fouled off to the left and out of play. And then Sunday is Military and Veterans Appreciation Day. Bring your military card. You'll get a significant discount at the ticket office. You'll also get discounts at the concessions and inside the pro shop, the military ID. That's on Sunday. 3-2, ground ball right side. Over to field, it is Condon. Ramirez covering the throw is too far in front of him. And safe at first base is Suwinski. Well, I think Condon rushed that throw more than he needed to. He was trying to get rid of it right away and threw across his body. TV audience to get another look at Condon. I was actually surprised that Condon went after this. I thought he'd let the second baseman get it and go back to first. And yeah, he led Ramirez too much. And so Suwinski safe at first base. We'll see who the air goes to. Air's going to go on the first baseman, Condon, for the throw. One on, one out. Tyler Fitzgerald, the batter. And a swing and a miss, strike one. Tyler Fitzgerald has been very well traveled this year. Began the year in the Giants organization, designated for assignment on March 30th, traded to the Blue Jays on April 4th. They DFA'd him on April 24th, and then 4 days later traded him to the Dodgers. A wave and a miss makes it 0-2. Fitzgerald has played for three different AAA teams. And this is his eighth game with Oklahoma City. Played six games with Buffalo, that's the Blue Jays affiliate, three games with Sacramento, the Giants affiliate. He added it all up, he's 7-53, a 132 average. As he tries to just find some stability with an organization that's going to keep him around for more than a few weeks. 0-2 pitch is a slow ground ball to the second baseman, Amador Field. Steps on the bag, throws to first, and that ends the inning. Two innings, two double play grounders for Arraso Ramirez, who did an excellent job of letting that ball go by him so his infielder could do the work behind him. No runs, no hits, one error, nobody left. We go to the bottom of the second, 1-0. Albuquerque leads Oklahoma City on the Isotopes Multimedia Network.
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19: The score is 1-0. Albuquerque, the early lead over Oklahoma City. We start the bottom of the second inning. Charlie Condon, Zach Veen, Chad Stevens, 6-7-8 hitters against left-hander Logan Allen for the Oklahoma City Comets. First pitch this inning is a chopper foul to the third base side for strike one. Well, we've had three half innings, and all three of them have included a double play grounder. Erasmo Ramirez for the Isotopes. Two double play grounders. Logan Allen got a double play grounder in his only inning. 0-1 is hit in the air foul. That's well into the crowd, way down the right field line. And Condon is down on the count 0-2. Condon's the former Rockies first round pick a few years ago, third overall. He's hit four home runs this year. Two of them came in the same game at Oklahoma City. That came back on March 28th. The 0-2 is high and outside. Condon is still looking for his first home run in Albuquerque, believe it or not. The guy who led the nation in home runs his final year at the University of Georgia, one of the top power sluggers in all of minor league baseball. Highest altitude in the minors here in Albuquerque. The 1-2, a wave and a miss. Got him on a sweeper. That's the first strikeout of the game for Allen. And that'll bring Zach Veen to the plate. Lefty on lefty matchup here. Allen against Veen. Zach is 1-for-7 against Allen. The one hit, a home run. Thought about a bunt, takes low, ball one. Well, the third baseman, Kike Hernandez, checking the card in his back pocket. He was way off the line. And after Veen showed bunt, well, he's still pretty far away from being able to field a bunt. The 1-0 pitch. And he fouls it, trying to bunt behind home to make the count 1-1. Well, where Kike's playing, if Veen got it down, it's going to be a hit. It's been a long time since I've seen someone think about a bunt on three consecutive pitches. Zach took one, fouled one off. Let's see if he tries again. Target set by the catcher Alfonso. The 1-1 is a swing, a full swing and a foul, and the count is 1-2. Isotopes sole possession of first place. And the next 2 weeks will be really critical. The next 12 games are played against teams that are either in third or fourth place. Here's the 1-2. That's a swing and a miss. Got him on a high fastball. Back-to-back strikeouts for Allen to begin the bottom of the second. You got a lot of teams that are bunched together. Isotopes two-game lead over Sacramento, 2.5 over Oklahoma City, and then 3 over Las Vegas and Reno. And after these 6 games against OKC, the Topes will go at Las Vegas. Here's Chad Stevens looking to start a 2-out rally. It's 1-0 Isotopes, second inning. Takes the first pitch, overhand breaking ball in there. Really good curveball from Allen, strike one. Now Now in the turn, the late kick and the 0-1. And that's a ground ball to the left side. It's backhanded by the shortstop, Miller. Long throw right on the money. What an arm for Owen Miller. The side is retired. Three up and three down. That'll take us to the third inning.

0: años de tu compa que has conocido desde siempre. 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
3: The score is 1-0. Albuquerque leads Oklahoma City on the third inning. Starter Erasmo Ramirez has faced the minimum number of hitters through two innings. A single and an error have both been erased on double play grounders. And first pitch to Owen Miller is a rollover ground ball to the second baseman. Easy hop for Adiel Amador. Easy toss to first. One pitch, one out, begins the third inning. Time now for Ultra Moments in Isotopes history. It's presented by Michelob Ultra. That's a superior light beer. It's brewed for those who understand that it's only worth it if you enjoy it. Michelob Ultra. Play you for an Ultra. Well, on this day in 2014, we had another notable Major League rehab assignment. I'll tell you about that after the first pitch here to Alicier Alfonso. Lefty takes a little high, ball one. This pitch is going to be challenged. It's the first challenge of the game. So the umpire called it a ball. Catcher Braxton Fulford thinks that it should be a strike. The computer tells us it is indeed a ball. The call is confirmed. It was indeed high. It was 0.5 inches high. So the Isotopes lose the challenge. They only have one remaining. And the 1-0 pitch is definitely a strike in there to even the count at 1-1. So on this day, 2014, Isotopes were in El Paso. 2014, the Isotopes were the Dodgers affiliate at the time. The 1-1 pitch is taken for a called strike. And we had A.J. Ellis, the Dodgers catcher, former Isotope, on a rehab assignment. He hit a two-run home run in the fifth inning. And the 1-2 bounced in front of the plate for a ball. That night became most memorable because the Isotopes and Chihuahuas set a PCL record for most combined strikeouts in a nine-inning game. The two teams combined for 32 strikeouts. 2-2, a swing and a miss. Speaking of strikeouts, that's the first one of the night for Erasmo Ramirez. So he has retired the first two here in the third inning. It's a 1-0 Albuquerque lead. And the batter will be Zach Erhard. Earhart's a right-handed hitter. And the first pitch on the way. That's a swing and a miss for strike one. Friendly reminder about the history of the Isotopes affiliates. Whenever the Dodgers affiliate is in town, it's a good time to remind people about the changes in affiliates. Isotopes began in 2003 as a Marlins affiliate, 6 years with the Marlins. Then 6 years with the Dodgers, 2009 through 2014. The 0-1 is fouled back. Dodgers left Albuquerque after 2014 to go to Oklahoma City. That's when the Isotopes became affiliated with the Rockies. And those affiliates have maintained since 2015. But, of course, the Dodgers' history in this city goes back to the 60s. A double-A affiliate, then a triple-A affiliate from the mid-60s through the year 2000. And the 0-2 is down and away for a ball. And certainly, Albuquerque has always been a Dodgers town because of those affiliates. Remember, when the Dodgers were here as a double-A and triple-A team, there was no Texas Rangers, at least not yet. There was no Arizona Diamondbacks, there was no Rockies. The 1-2 is fouled off.

0: And so the Los Angeles Dodgers were the closest team to Albuquerque, not to mention the affiliate was here and all the success of those Albuquerque Dukes AAA teams. And so the Dodgers fandom has been passed down from a lot of families to families. There's a lot of Dodger uniforms amongst the crowd. I've seen Mookie Betts. I've seen Shohei Ohtani. Next pitch is skied in the air, left center field. Thompson and Kerrig. And this is going to be the left fielder Thompson who makes the catch. And that is a 1-2-3 inning. The Comets are retired in order. Middle of the third, Albuquerque 1, Oklahoma City nothing. This is the Isotopes Multimedia Network.
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0: It's now the bottom of the third inning, 1-0 the score. Albuquerque leading Oklahoma City. Opening night of this six-game series between these two teams. Braxton Fulford, Cole Kerrig, Adiel Amador. Scheduled to face left-hander Logan Allen. Isotopes had a chance for a big inning against him in the first. Had to settle for one. And Fulford takes a called strike. Fulford batting ninth today. He was a huge part of the Isotopes come from behind victory Sunday at Sugar Land. And now the 0-1 pitch is taken, a called strike. Isotopes trailed in that game 4-1. Fulford had a two-run double in the sixth inning and then a game-tying double in the eighth inning. You can use the talk back to me, too. Out of the windup, here comes the 0-2 pitch. That's a swing and a miss. Struck him out. So that's the third strikeout of the game for Allen. And now second time through the lineup. And again, first inning, Cole Kerrig, who's at the plate, and Adiel Amador singled. First and second, nobody out. Sterling Thompson then singled. Kerrig scored, but Amador was thrown out at third. And then after Blaine Krim walked, a double play grounder ended the inning. That could have been a big one for the Isotopes. Allen able to minimize the damage. And first pitch to Kerrig is hit high in the air to right field. Toward the line goes Jack Suwinski. Just in front of the warning track makes the catch. And the first two hitters are retired here in the third inning. Isotopes Baseball is brought to you in part by Pepsi. 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Pepsi, an official sponsor of the Isotopes. 1-0 Albuquerque. Adiel Amador, the batter. And first pitch. Overhand curve, just missed low, ball one. Well, for Logan Allen, when he pitched here back on April 17th, it was a season-high five innings. He has since tied that. Season-high 85 pitches. It was one of his better outings. Allowed three runs in five innings. Missed that one down and in. Ball two to Amador. Overall, Allen has compiled a 6.91 ERA this year in his six starts. Here's the 2-0 pitch. That is fouled off the front foot. Ooh, Amador down to his knees right away in pain. That one's going to hurt. That looked like direct contact straight down onto his left foot and the pained expression. TV audience will get another look at this. He's wearing a little protection on the top of his foot. Oh, it got him on the back foot. Maybe that was the front foot. Assistant athletic trainer Kota Umuzu, along with manager Pedro Lopez, taking a look at Adiel, who assures them that he might be in pain, but he's good enough to continue.

0: Two outs, nobody on. It's 1-0 Isotopes. Amador back in the box. County is 2-1. Here's the pitch. Taking for a called strike. And it's 2-2. Amador taps the bat at the very back end of the plate. Infield plays him the pull. Outfield straight away. Very deep and left. More shallow and right. Pitch. Taking low. And Amador has worked the count full. 3-2. Allen into his windup. The payoff. Ground ball to third. Hernandez charges right at the back, throws across his body, and safe the call at first base. Umpire Macon Hammond indicates safe. OKC not happy. The manager, Scott Hennessy, wants a few words with the umpire. Manager and umpire will discuss. TV audience will get another look. Kike Hernandez playing in his fourth rehab game. His foot was on the bag at third as he threw across his body. Got a little under it. Ooh, I think he was out. I think it was really close, but I think he was out. There's a lot of things you can challenge in minor league baseball. And you can challenge balls and strikes. You can now challenge check swings, but you still cannot challenge safe or out. And so Amador is at first base. Sterling Thompson's the batter. First pitch is a called strike near the inside corner. That snapped a string of six consecutive batters that Allen had retired. Allen comes set. 0-1 pitch is taken for a ball. And it's 1-1. Amador held on by Ryan Fitzgerald, right-handed thrower. Adiel does have 8 stolen bases. The 1-1 is a chopper off the plate to the second baseman. This is Tyler Fitzgerald flipping to second for the force out, and the side is retired. No runs, 1 hit, no errors, 1 left. We've completed 1/3 of today's game. It's Albuquerque 1, Oklahoma City nothing on the Isotopes Multimedia Network.
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0: We are on to the middle third of tonight's game. 1-0, Albuquerque the lead over Oklahoma City. Rosmo Ramirez has faced the minimum now through 3 innings. He has retired 4 in a row. Ryan Fitzgerald, who swung at the first pitch of the game and singled to right, is at the plate. And first pitch of the inning from Ramirez is just outside for ball one. Fitzgerald now at 335 for the year. Infield plays him to pull. Machine at the edge of the grass at third. The pitch is pulled to the second baseman. Amador a couple steps to his left from the outfield grass. Throws on to first. And Fitzgerald is retired. And you probably hear the crowd will shut up so you can hear the introduction again for Kike Hernandez. I don't know if anybody calls him Enrique Hernandez, but that's his actual name. Everyone calls him Kike. 18 years as a professional. Righty on righty. And first pitch is low and outside for ball. Originally drafted by the Astros in the sixth round in 2009 out of the American Military Academy in Puerto Rico. From the stretch, Ramirez, 1-0, is a swing and a foul at the plate. Friendly reminder that Puerto Rico is subject to the Major League Baseball draft. Dominican Republic, Venezuela are among the Latin American countries in which everyone is an international free agent. Here's the 1-1. And Kike swings, hits it high in the air down the right field line. Long run for Veen. Veen going into foul territory, goes into a slide, goes into the netting, can't come up with it. It's a foul ball. And looks like Zach is all right. And so the count will become 1-2 on Kike Hernandez. He has played in more postseason games than any other Dodger, which is a testament to how often the Dodgers have been in the playoffs last year, how long he's been playing, and also how much longer Major League Baseball's postseason is. Once upon a time, you just had a World Series, and that's it. And then the Championship Series and World Series, then Division Series, then Wild Card and Division Series and Championship Series and World Series. 1-2's a wave and a miss. Struck him out. I think the fans are so happy, they're going to cheer him anyways. Maybe that's a combination of the Isotopes fans who don't care about Kike and the Dodgers who are happy for the out, and also the Dodgers fans who are just cheering because they just like Kike so much. Kike was turning around to look at the video board to see if he could get a look at the replay of his strikeout. The TV audience will, but those in the ballpark will not see him chase that slider well out of the strike zone. Now Ryan Ward takes a called strike on the inside corner. Two outs, nobody on. It's 1-0. Isotopes are in the fourth inning. Erasmo Ramirez nods yes to his catcher. Comes set at the letters. And the 0-1. Taken low. Sinker just missed. It's a ball and a strike. A lot of lefties in the Comets lineup, including Ward. Next pitch is outside for a ball. Including the switch hitter, six of the nine in OKC's lineup are lefties. And now the 2-1 is delivered. This one's fouled off to the left of us into one of the suites, and the count is 2-2. Isotopes Baseball is brought to you in part by Xfinity. Hey, Isotopes fans, get in the zone with coverage that will not strike out. Xfinity delivers game-winning Wi-Fi that's locked in at one price for 5 years. Xfinity, imagine that. The 2-2 now is low and away. Third time tonight that Ramirez has gone to a full count. He's looking for a clean inning. And the right-hander's 3-2 pitch. High, ball four. That's the first walk that Ramirez has issued tonight. So Ward heads down to first base, and James Tibbs III will hit next. Erasmo Ramirez. By the way, the Isotopes had another Erasmo Ramirez. They are not related. It's not the same person. The other Erasmo Ramirez was a left-handed pitcher back in 2007 during the Marlins affiliate days. And first pitch is outside for a ball. I told this Erasmo Ramirez about the other one, and this one says that every once in a while he'll still get a baseball card in the mail from someone who's asking him for his autograph and sends him the wrong card, sends him the other Erasmo Ramirez card. Here's the 1-0 pitch. And that's a swing and a foul straight back. Evens the count at 1-1. And this Erasmo Ramirez is like, come on, I'm right-handed. The other one's left-handed. And also, the other Erasmo Ramirez, major difference in age as well. Long set. And the 1-1 pitch is a swing and a foul behind home. The other Erasmo Ramirez is now 50 years old. This one is 36. The older one is from Southern California. This Erasmo Ramirez. Is from Nicaragua. The 1-2 is fouled back to the screen. Well, it's fun with the names, too, because there's two different left-handed Logan Allens that are both actively pitching in professional baseball. One of them tonight for Oklahoma City. So there's two different Logan Allens and two different Erasmo Ramirez's who have ever played professional baseball, and one of each is on the mound tonight. The 1-2 just missed. Tried to go outside corner. It was slightly outside, and the count is 2-2. Ward takes his lead at first base, a cautious lead. And now the 2-2, a wave and a miss. Struck him out with a curveball. Two strikeouts in the inning. OKC does not score. No hits, no errors. One left, middle of the fourth. 1-0. Albuquerque still leading Oklahoma City on the Isotopes Multimedia Network.
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0: It is the middle of the Isotopes order as we start the bottom of the fourth inning. Only run of the game came in the bottom of the first. Sterling Thompson's RBI single has given Albuquerque a 1-0 lead. Logan Allen has only allowed one hit since that first inning. And his 40th pitch of the game is an overhand curve that missed for ball one. Allen has struck out three. He's walked one. The only walk was against the guy who was at the plate, Blaine Krim. That came in the first inning. And now here comes the lefty's 1-0 pitch. Fastball missed down and in for a ball. So Krim's ahead in the count 2-0. And now the pitch. Taking low, ball three. Shadow's now covering about 97% of the infield. Just a couple of slivers of sunshine. Center fielder Earhart's in the sun. If the right fielder Sawinski has to run to the right center field gap, he'll be in the sun. Krim taking all the way. Looks at a strike near the outside corner. And the count is 3-1. Allen deals home, and Krim rips it on the ground, a base hit. That ball was smoked. 109.3 was the exit velocity. No chance for Hernandez or Miller. That ball was by them quickly. So that is the fifth hit for the Isotopes. All five hits have been singles. And that'll bring Vimeil Machine to the plate. Isotopes entered the game with seven players who had an active on-base streak of at least 17 consecutive games, all seven of them in the lineup. Machine is one of them. And the pitch is a bouncing ball that is just foul down the first baseline for strike one. Cole Carrick, Adiel Amador, and Sterling Thompson have already extended their on-base streaks. The next four in the order, starting with Machine, Charlie Condon, Zach Veen, and Chad Stevens have not extended theirs just yet. We're only in the fourth inning. Still fairly early in tonight's game. It's 1-0. The Isotopes have the lead. Allen sets, and the pitch is a ground ball up the middle, just to the right of the bag. It's gloved by Fitzgerald. Flips with the glove to second. Throw on to first. Double play. Tyler Fitzgerald, spectacular glove work. Did not need his bare hand. 4-6-3 wipes out the leadoff single. Well, this is just a really good athletic play. Looked like he was going to get by him. Tyler Fitzgerald ranging far to his right. Flip it with the glove. And then Owen Miller with the pivot. Each team has now turned two double plays. And Charlie Condon now the batter. Takes just outside ball one. Isotopes turn double plays in the first and second innings. The Comets in the first and fourth innings. Here's the 1-0. Off speed, missed a bit low, ball two. Outfield deep, straight away against Condon. Infield plays him to pull. The 2-0. Taken inside low, ball three. Condon struck out his first at bat. Good chance he's got the green light here, 3-0. Allen delivers, and Condon takes, called strike. Well, there's a difference between having a green light and swinging at anything. Talked to Pedro Lopez before the game about what he calls the go zone, and that's if it's in that zone of the strike zone, that's when they want to swing. 3-1's a called strike, and that's another example of, all right, zero strikes, one strike, you're only going to swing in the part of the strike zone where you can do your damage. Now that there's two strikes, now you have to expand, and it's all about sitting on a specific location until there's two strikes. And now the 3-2, and check swing, did he go? Yes, he did. And so Condon strikes out on the check swing, and that ends the inning. No runs, one hit, no errors, nobody left. We head to the fifth. It's a pitcher's duel so far. 1-0, Albuquerque leading Oklahoma City on the Isotopes Multimedia Network.

0: lunch.
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4: It is now the fifth inning, just one run here at Rio Grande Credit Union Field. Albuquerque Isotopes scored into the first inning. Erasmo Ramirez has been stellar on the mound. He's at 53 pitches. And he'll face the 5-6-7 hitters, Jack Suwinski, Tyler Fitzgerald, and Owen Miller. They're in the top of the fifth inning. Erasmo works out of the stretch at all times. First pitch this inning is on the ground right at Adiel Amador. Looks it right into the glove, plenty of time, throws on to first, and there's one away. Amador's gotten a lot of work. In fact, that is the third consecutive inning in which the leadoff batter has hit a ground ball to Amador. He also turned a double play to end the second inning. And he was on the pivot of the double play in the first inning. It's always a good sign when your second baseman's getting a lot of work. Here's Tyler Fitzgerald. Speaking of second baseman, Tyler takes a called strike. What a play he had defensively. He's the one who ranged to his right, gloved it, then flipped it with the glove to second to start a double play. Right-handed hitter, and the 0-1 pitch is just a bit outside. Fitzgerald parts of 3 years in the major leagues with the Giants. Here's the 1-1, a swing and a miss. Tyler had a very good season in 2024 with the Giants. Hit 280, 15 homers, 34 RBIs. His WAR, or wins above replacement, was 2.7. His OPS plus was 135, which means he was 35% better than an average major leaguer. Next pitch is in the dirt for a ball. But he could not duplicate those numbers last year. And the Giants decided to designate him for assignment on March 30th of this year when they ran into a roster crunch. And now he's with the Giants' rival after going with a brief pit stop with the Blue Jays. 2-2, slow ground ball left side. Machine cuts in front of Stevens and then loses it on the exchange. And Tyler Fitzgerald safe at first base. Well, it wasn't hit all that hard. Machine charging in, going to his left. And it looked like it was almost like he was trying to flip it from his glove to his bare hand as opposed to reaching in. I know that's a very subtle difference with how much you're actually flipping it versus reaching in. It's been scored an error on Machine in E5. Now Owen Miller, the batter. And he hits one on the right center field gap over his Veen. He can't get it. Lands on the grass. That goes all the way to the 404 marker. Sprinting for third is Fitzgerald. He'll get waved in and score. Miller wants a triple, and he makes it with the throw going into the cutoff man. Owen Miller, RBI triple to right center, has tied it up. It's 1-1 here in the fifth. Second triple this year for Miller, his 23rd RBI. Well, he jumped on a fastball that was at the top of the zone, and Veen trying to cut it off. And that part of the ballpark, if you don't cut it off, it's usually a triple. So the error leads to an unearned run. Infield's going to come in. Alicier Alfonso, the batter. And ground ball to second. Amador Fields coming home with it. Head first slide, the tag, they got him. So Owen Miller going on contact is thrown out. Braxton Fulford applying the tag, and the infield in leads to saving a run. We'll get another look at this. I'm thinking that Amador might not have fielded this cleanly. Yeah, it looked like he was kind of double clutching. And then Miller, head first slide. Boy, no batting gloves, and you're sliding into a catcher with all of his gear. And he gets tagged out at home. And now it's Zach Earhart. And he hits one high in the air, center field. Carrick going back, tracking it. Edge of the warning tracker just in front, makes the catch, and the side is retired. So Oklahoma City gets a run. There was a hit, there was an error, and one left on base. We are halfway done here from the lab. Oklahoma City and Albuquerque are now tied. It's 1-1 on the Isotopes Multimedia Network.
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4: It is now the bottom of the fifth inning. Oklahoma City just tied it 1-1, the score with Albuquerque, opening game of the six-game series. And the rehab palooza continues here at Rio Grande Credit Union Field as right-hander Bruce Stark Gratterall is the new pitcher on the mound for the Comets. Well, it is only the 50th game of the season, but we have seen an enormous number of Major League rehab assignments this year. And the Isotopes were down in El Paso. The Padres had five of their injured players rehabbing with the El Paso Chihuahuas. Zach Veen at the plate against Gratterall. His first pitch is very high for a ball. Last week when we were in Sugar Land, the Astros had three consecutive injured pitchers on the mound for the Space Cowboys against the Isotopes 1 week ago today. The 1-0 is high, ball two. We saw Tatsuya Imai, then Josh Hader, then Nate Pearson. And then tonight, with Kike Hernandez at third base, you got Brewster Gratterall on the mound. 2-0 is high, ball three. I fondly recall last year, Mother's Day, we were in Oklahoma City, and the Comets had Clayton Kershaw and Michael Kopech pitching. Isotopes had three injured infielders from the Rockies as Veen takes high, ball four, and Gratterall was not close to the strike zone on any of those. And catcher Elisa Alfonso wants to go out and immediately talk with the Dodgers right-hander. Gratterall has made 25 appearances in the postseason and 24 of those with the Dodgers. Last year, three appearances in the World Series, or correct, 2 years ago. And now the trainer's coming out to the mound. Well, he is recovering from right shoulder surgery. And discussions being had right now about whether or not it's worth it for him to still pitch. trainers out there, pitching coaches out there. Manager Scott Hennessy now out there. Kike Hernandez, it almost looked like Kike was talking to Gratterall as much as anybody else. And they're going to have him throw at least one here just to kind of test out. Again, he's coming back from right shoulder surgery. I saw Kike turn around. I think he was probably looking to see what the radar gun reading was. It almost feels like Kike is just as much in charge as anybody else out there, which I got no problems with that at all. I mean, Kike and Gratterall know each other extremely well from all their time together with the Dodgers. TV audience will get a look at a pitch that was really high, and then he just kind of motioned with his right arm. It could be that he was trying to tell himself to follow through. So Veen walks on four pitches. And now Chad Stevens, the batter, and Chad takes a called strike. By the way, that fastball is 94 miles an hour. Looked like Gratterall turned around to look at the video board to check the velocity himself. Righty on righty, the pitch is very high. That was 93 miles an hour, and I looked over at Kike Hernandez, who looked back at the video board as well. Longer set, 1-1 pitch is a called strike. And the count is 1-2. Veen takes his lead at first base. And the 1-2 is in the dirt. Kicks up the first baseline just enough, and Veen gets down there because Alfonso didn't know which direction it went initially. And so a wild pitch moves Veen to second. And it evens the count at 2-2. Well, for Brewster Gratterall, I mean, this is a guy whose average fastball velocity is usually 98 miles an hour. And now the 2-2 from him is taken low, ball three. There's two schools of thought. One is, well, he's not throwing as hard as he normally does. And the other school of thought is, why would he throw as hard as he possibly can right now? He's coming back from an injury. He's not pitching in the World Series. This is not regular season games in the major leagues. 3-2 got him looking. Outside corner struck him out looking. And so Stevens looked at six consecutive pitches. And he goes down looking. And Braxton Fulford, the batter. We are tied 1-1, fifth inning. And Fulford a wave and a miss on the first pitch breaking ball, strike one. Gratterall, part of the Dodgers World Series teams in 2020 and 2024. 0-1 pitch. And his ground ball to the shortstop. Owen Miller fields, goes to third. Hernandez applies the tag, and Veen is out on a ground ball hit in front of him, which is a base running mistake by Veen. Well, Veen, an aggressive base runner, and took a chance when the ball hit right in front of him, and Owen Miller made him pay. And so now there's two outs with a runner at first base instead of second base. And top of the order, here's Cole Kerrig. And Kerrig takes a called strike on the outside corner. He's going to challenge the call. If he's wrong, the Isotopes are out of challenges for the game. And the verdict from the computer, ABS, automatic ball strike, is confirmed that it was a strike. And so the Isotopes are out of challenges. They are 0-2 tonight. They're at the mercy of whatever home plate umpire Sean Sparling says the rest of the game. 0-1 is inside for ball. Delayed steal, throw down to second, and it's a stolen base for Braxton Fulford. Well, that's something I talked about with Pedro Lopez today on the pregame show. And it's something that Pedro and first base coach Luis Lopez look for. What do the middle infielders do after the pitch is delivered? Do they look down? What does the catcher do? Does he look down? That was not an immediate steal. The 1-1 is outside. It's a wait, maybe like a half second to a second, And then you take off. And Braxton Fulford basically caught Oklahoma City falling asleep between pitches. That still goes as a stolen base. He just did not go immediately. The 2-1 is high, ball three. I learned a lot talking to Pedro today about the science behind the delayed steal attempt. Again, you don't go immediately. And so instinctively, players look at the runner at first, and if he's going, then everyone will yell, runner or going. 3-1 is fouled back. But when you don't go immediately, then what happens? And how often do guys just look down? Or they look to the side, and then all of a sudden, here comes the base runner on a delayed steal, and Braxton Fulford executed it perfect. 3 balls and 2 strikes with 2 outs. Carrick trying to give the Isotopes the lead back. It's 1-1 now, and he takes a called third strike looking, and that ends the inning. No runs, no hits, no errors, and one left on base. We've completed 5 innings. Oklahoma City and Albuquerque are tied 1-1 on the Isotopes Multimedia Network.
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4: It is now the sixth inning here in the Land of Enchantment. No longer is there any sun in any of the eyes of players. Just a few fans in right field still getting a little bit of sunshine. Also, sun still on the Sandia Mountains. It's a pitcher's duel. Oklahoma City and Albuquerque tied 1-1 as we start the sixth inning. Ryan Fitzgerald has started off for the Comets. And he swings to the first pitch and fouls it back out of play for strike one. This is the top of the order for the Comets, third time through. Fitzgerald singled on the game's first pitch, grounded out to second to begin the fourth. Third straight at-bat that he is leading off an inning. And the 0-1 pitch is a swing and a miss. Good cut fastball down and in. And that'll make it nothing in two. Oklahoma City entered the day with a record of 20-18. It's the third time this year they've been 2 games above 500. They have yet to get 3 games above 500. Ramirez deals home, and that's a rollover ground ball to first. That's fielded by Condon, and he kind of got caught in between and ended up going to the bag himself. He was going to flip it to Ramirez, and then he was going to take it himself. And meanwhile, Ryan Fitzgerald nearly beat it out. And ultimately, it's an out, one away, and here comes Kike Hernandez. And once again, Kike getting a rousing ovation from the fans in Albuquerque. And catcher Braxton Fulford's going to head out to the mound for a visit. 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So Kike Hernandez, he has bounced into a double play and struck out. Righty on righty. And the first pitch, Kike. It's a ground ball to the shortstop, fielded on two hops by Stevens. Overhand throw to first, and Hernandez retired on the first pitch. Some of the Dodger fans behind the Comets dugout on their feet still clapping Kike as he heads back to the dugout. And that looks like the end of the night for Erasmo Ramirez. He has pitched outstanding, but he is still building up his endurance. And so a smile on his face as Pedro Lopez comes out to take the baseball. He probably doesn't want to give him the baseball. I think he wants to stay in the game. But that is the end of the night. We got a break in the action for this pitching change. Tie game 1-1, Oklahoma City, Albuquerque, sixth inning on the Isotopes Multimedia Network.
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4: The new pitcher for Albuquerque is left-hander Parker Mushinski. He takes over sixth inning, tie game 1-1, Oklahoma City and Albuquerque. Two outs, nobody on. After Erasmo Ramirez was outstanding tonight. Well, Erasmo Ramirez has not gone 5 2/3 innings in a while. And so now it's Mushinski to face left-handed hitting Ryan Ward. And the first pitch. Taken low and away for ball one. Mushinski last pitched Friday at Sugar Land. 2 1/3 scoreless innings. His 1-0 is called strike. So Mushinski's on 3 days rest. And after throwing an efficient 26 pitches to get those 7 outs. Out of the stretch at all times is 1-1. Is low. Ball two. So we are now at twilight. Sun has set. Still lots of blue in the sky. There's not a ton of clouds tonight, but anytime a ball gets above the lights this time of night, it's never an easy catch. The 2-1 is a little inside ball three. Ryan Ward has flied to left and walked. Infield plays him drastically to pull. Outfield straight away. 3-1, ground ball up the middle. It's off the body of Stevens over to the third baseman Machine, who's got no play. That might have even grazed Parker Mushinski. Came really close to hitting him if it didn't touch his body. Parker trying to get out of the way of a ball that was hit 102 miles an hour off the bat. Looked like he was just jumping as the ball went right underneath him, and it was hit so hard that it went off the body of Stevens. Now here is James Tibbs III. And he takes just outside. Slider missed ball one. Isotopes a run in the first. Oklahoma City a run in the fifth. That is it. Pitcher's duel here at the lab. And the 1-0 pitch is on the ground to the second baseman. Yet another play for Amador. Busy man tonight. Fields throws and the side is retired. No runs, one hit, no errors, one left. Home half of the sixth is coming up next. Tie game, Oklahoma City, Albuquerque, one apiece on the Isotopes Multimedia Network.
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4: Oklahoma City and Albuquerque tied one apiece. It's now the bottom of the sixth inning here from the lab. New pitcher on the mound for the Comets is right-hander Nick Frasso. He is the third pitcher of the night. The starter was Logan Allen, four innings, one run. On a rehab assignment, Brewstar Gratterall pitched a scoreless fifth inning. A leadoff walk, and the trainer came out. There was some concern on the mound, but then he went strikeout, groundout, strikeout. Gratterall threw 18 pitches. Now it's Frasso to face Adiel Amador, who hits the first pitch very high in the air, but not too deep. Center fielder Earhart has got room out in the big outfield here at Isotopes Park and makes the catch. One pitch, one out, begins the sixth inning. Isotopes Baseball brought to you in part by the Albuquerque Journal. For over 100 years, the Journal has been your most trusted news source, and now they are delivering more than just the latest stories. 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Now here's Sterling Thompson with one out and nobody on. And the first pitch. Taking a bit high, ball one. Fastball at 95 miles an hour from Frasso, who began this year on the injured list, reinstated on April 26th. Works from the stretch, fires home, and it's taken for a called strike. Frasso making his fifth appearance of the season. His 1-1 is called strike near the inside corner. We did not see Frasso earlier this year. Saw him last year. He was with the Comets all of the 2025 season. 1-2 is in the dirt for a ball. And the count is 2-2 on Sterling Thompson. 1-1 in the sixth. Kike Hernandez still in the game. Talking it over with Owen Miller, the shortstop. Miller plays way up the middle. Kike about halfway between second and third. The pitch is chopped foul at the plate. Still 2-2 on the Isotopes left fielder. Frasso listed at 6'5", 210. Thompson trying to see it out of the hand in time one. The 2-2. That's very high and outside, ball three. No wind whatsoever. The payoff.

0: this will be the... This is ball four. Excuse me. I was about to say that's the ninth pitch of the at-bat. It's ball four. Thompson has drawn the walk as he outlasts Frasso. And so a one-out walk puts Thompson down to first base. And the batter will be Blaine Krim. 1-1, sixth inning. Thompson a threat to steal. He has 8 stolen bases and 12 attempts. Takes his lead. Doesn't go. First pitch to Krim is outside, ball one. Krim walked and singled against the starter, Allen. Now he faces Frasso. And the pitch. Taking called strike near the outside corner. So Thompson has seen the move a couple of times. Long set. Doesn't go. The pitch is called strike outside corner. Isotips by far the most stolen bases in the league. They have stolen 75 bases. The next highest has 50. That's Round Rock. And the Isotips have been very successful running against Oklahoma City, not just this year, but the last couple of years. Already this year, they're 18 for 22 against Oklahoma City in stealing bases. And the 1-2 pitch is a little outside. Alfonso behind the plate tried to frame it, but it was wide. County is 2-2 now. Right-hander's pitch. Did he go on the check swing? No, says the umpire at first. Are they going to challenge it? Yes. So they're going to do a check swing challenge here. This is the first one we've seen at Isotopes Park. And so did the bat go 45 degrees? That is the question. The answer from the computer is it did go more than 45 degrees. Just barely went more than 45 degrees. And so Blaine Krim, for the second time, has struck out on a check swing challenge. This is a new rule that just started last Tuesday. Krim tried to hold back. The call was a ball. You appeal to the first base umpire. He said no. They go to the check swing challenge. The rule is a swing will be considered to have occurred if the maximum angle between the bat head and the bat handle exceeds 45 degrees. The computer showing that it did, and so Krim strikes out, and now VML Machine, a swing and a miss for strike one. We only had one check swing challenge all of last week. It was against Krim. It went against him. And now the second one also goes against Krim. Oklahoma City had two of those check swing challenges last week. There's a throw to first, and Thompson is back with the dive. In fact, there was one that was huge. Oklahoma City was playing Reno. Nico Cavadas had the umpire say that he did go around. Cavadas challenged it, got it overturned. That would have ended the inning. Instead, the inning continued, and Reno ended up scoring a bunch of runs as a result. The 0-1's a swing and a miss on Machine. So teams begin with two challenges. If you get the challenge correct, you retain it. You get it wrong, you lose it. And those two challenges are either for ball strike, which we have seen twice tonight, or check swing. It's not two of each. It's a total of two. And now the 0-2 pitch to Machine. A swing and a miss. Struck him out, and the side is retired. No runs, no hits, no errors, one left. We have completed two-thirds of tonight's game. Oklahoma City and Albuquerque remain tied. One apiece on the Isotopes Multimedia Network.
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1: It is now the seventh inning, final third of tonight's game here from Rio Grande Credit Union Field. We are still at twilight. It is 8:09 p.m. Mountain Time. Oklahoma City, one run, three hits, no errors. Albuquerque, also one run, five hits, two errors. One of those Isotopes errors leading to an unearned run. Parker Bushinski on the mound, first pitch of the inning, is an off-speed in there for a called strike. It's Bushinski versus Suwinski. Jack Suwinski, a left-handed batter, has reached on an error and grounded out. Lefty on lefty. And the strike one pitch is taken low. Evens the count at 1-1. Bushinski works out of the stretch. High set. Hands just beyond the letters. And the pitch is inside for a ball. And that makes it 2-1. Tyler Fitzgerald on deck, then Owen Miller. 5, 6, 7 spots in the order. And we're going to get a conversation between catcher and pitcher. 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Conference on the mound complete. 2-1 pitch in roots. That is high ball three. And Bushinski is asking for the trainer. He just touched his shoulder, and he wants the trainer to come out. Well, I don't know if the previous mound visit was related to health or not, but after that pitch, Bushinski shaking his head. And I got a feeling that he's not going to be in this game. Anytime the pitcher points to the dugout, that's a red flag. And indeed, Parker Bushinski is departing tonight's game. So we're going to have a break in the action, and this will be a lengthy break. This is a pitching change due to an injury, which means whoever the next pitcher is for the Isotopes will have as much time as he needs. Nobody was warming up in the bullpen, so someone's going to be coming in that was completely cold. We'll take a break, we'll come back, and we'll get you some other information as we wait on the new reliever to get warmed up and ready to go. We're in the seventh inning, Oklahoma City 1 and Albuquerque 1, and this is the Isotopes Multimedia Network.
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1: The new pitcher for Albuquerque is left-hander Sammy Peralta. He gets as much time as he needs to warm up on the mound. He enters with the count 3-1 after Parker Mushinski departs due to injury. Tie game 1-1 here in the seventh inning. So while Peralta gets warmed up, we'll get you Malibu moments in the major leagues. It's brought to you by Malibu Rum. Imagine you're on a vacation, sun on your face, sand under your feet. Sounds pretty good, right? I think that sounds fantastic. Well, that is how you feel while sipping a Malibu cocktail. Sip easy, enjoy Malibu responsibly. Well, the Isotopes parent club, Colorado Rockies, taking on the Pittsburgh Pirates, and not just anyone for the Pirates, but Paul Skeens. And Paul Skeens showed why he is, if not the best, then top three pitchers in baseball once again tonight. In his last start, Skeens took a perfect game into the fifth inning. Well, he flirted with a no-hitter today. It was not until the seventh inning when Mickey Moniak singled with one out that Skeens finally allowed his first hit. He promptly retired the next two batters. In all, Skeens went eight innings and gave up just two hits. No walks, he struck out 10. Second consecutive start for Skeens in which he goes eight innings and only allows two hits. Pirates win the game 3-1 over the Rockies. As the Rockies got a run in the ninth inning. TV audience will get a look at the last pitch that Parker Mushinski threw, and immediately after releasing that, he was feeling something, and he said, nope, pointed to the dugout. We got a problem. 3-1 pitch from Peralta is high and inside, ball four. And so Suwinski draws the walk. And the walk will be charged to Mushinski, who threw three of the four pitches in that walk. And the batter will be Tyler Fitzgerald. Suwinski was the leadoff batter of the inning. 1-1 here in the seventh. And Tyler Fitzgerald grounds the first pitch foul toward the Isotopes dugout for strike one. Fitzgerald bounced into a double play, then reached on an error, which led to an unearned run. Tie game, one apiece. And the lefty's pitch is a called strike. It's 0-2 now on Fitzgerald. Suwinski takes his lead. Condon holds him on. And the 0-2 pitch is a bouncy ball down the third baseline. Snagged by Machine. Goes to second. Close play. Safe the call at second. Well, Machine had to go down the line. Kind of did a pop-up slide. And elected to try to go the shorter distance. Get another look for the TV audience. It was a great in-between hop backhand. Pops up, but his throw, yeah, that's a good call. He was safe. Well, Suwinski took a chance by not sliding. Almost came off the bag. So two on, nobody out. Owen Miller, the batter. He is not Bunny. He's taking inside for ball one. And this one scored an infield single. Machine at third, Condon at first, both on the grass or edge of the grass in case of a bunt. And the 1-0 is a ground ball to the shortstop. Could be two. Stevens Fields flips to second. That's one. Almador to first. Double play. 6-4-3 variety there. Third double play the Isotopes have turned in tonight's game. Does not end the inning. Suwinski moves to third. Well, that's a pitch near the outside part of the plate. He tries to pull it. Really good work. Stevens to Almador to Condon. And now a chance for Peralta and the Isotopes to get out of this inning unscathed. One more batter to get, though. Alicia Alfonso takes low, ball one. Alfonso was struck out and grounded out. Right-handed hitter. The 1-0. Taking called strike. He's bending the knees. And that one just caught the bottom of the zone. It's almost like he was trying to get lower as that pitch came in. And the 1-1 now. is a liner to short, diving catch. Chad Stevens laying out to his left, and the Isotopes come out of the inning unharmed. No runs, one hit, no errors, one left on base. Chad Stevens, two good plays in the inning, including a dive to his left. And it's time to stretch, middle of the seventh, 1-1, Oklahoma City and Albuquerque remain tied on the Isotopes Multimedia Network.
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1: Albuquerque Isotopes coming to bat, bottom of the seventh, tied 1-1 with the Oklahoma City Comets. Charlie Condon will start us off. First pitcher called strike. 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That's Supreme Plumbing, Heating, and Cooling. 0-1 is a called strike, caught the inside corner, and Condon down on the count 0-2. Nick Frasso had a scoreless sixth inning. Third pitcher of the night for the Comets. He struck out two, one on a check swing challenge. He returns to the mound here in the seventh. And the 0-2 is down and away. Slider missed. Condon has struck out twice. Not a guarantee that he's going to get another at bat. His on-base streak could be on the line here. The 1-2 is low. Condon has reached base in 27 consecutive games, either a hit or a walk, or in one case, a hit by pitch. And now the next pitch is taken high. And it's a full count, 3-2 on Condon. Zach Veen, Chad Stevens will follow. Here's the payoff. A wave and a miss. Got him on the changeup. A couple of changes for the Comets. Kike Hernandez has departed the game. Plan all along was for him to play six innings. Austin Gauthier replaces him in the batting order. Gauthier playing second base. And Tyler Fitzgerald moving from second base to third base, where Hernandez was playing defensively. Zach Veen takes just outside ball one. Veen has extended his on-base streak. We'll break it all down here in a moment. There's the 1-0. That is a bit high, ball two. Got a lot of guys to get through. It's tough to get through seven different players. And now the 2-0 pitch from Frasso. Is taken for a called strike. Cole Carrig has extended his streaks, hitting streak to 19, on base to 30. Adiel Amador's on base streak extended to 24. Sterling Thompson's on base up to 18. Vimeo Machine has not gotten on base. He's still sitting at 22. Zach Veen at the plate walked earlier, so his on-base streak is at 20 in a row, and we'll tell you more about Chad Stevens next. The 2-1 is high. That is ball three. All the on-base streaks are nice, but bottom line is Isotopes looking for base runners any way they can get them from anybody and trying to break this 1-1 tie. Next pitch is inside, ball four. So Zach Veen is aboard, but it's going to be challenged. As of now, it is a ball in ball four. Will it be overturned? The verdict is confirmed, ball four. So Oklahoma City loses that challenge. The Comets have one remaining. And now the batter is Chad Stevens. Out of all the Isotopes with long on-base streaks, Stevens is the longest. He has the longest in all of professional baseball at 42 consecutive games. It goes back to last year. Final 10 last year, 32 in a row this year. Veen runs first pitch. It's lined. Left center field gap. That ball is down for a base hit. Veen on his way to third. He's going to get sent in. Here comes the relay throw home. Here's the tag. Out at home. Owen Miller, the relay throw home. Veen just out at the plate. Zach Earhart cut it off in the gap. The TV audience will get another look at this. We'll tell you more about Stevens extending the streak in a moment, but Zach Earhart had to jump to cut it off in the gap, and then he got it to Owen Miller, who has a fantastic arm, and his release was outstanding. On the fly, and the catcher Alfonso having to reach back. Veen looked like he was maybe trying to slide away from the tag. Umpire in perfect position. So now there's two outs. Stevens at second. Braxton Fulford, the batter. And he takes the first pitch for a called strike. Fulford doesn't like it. Isotopes are out of challenges. Remember, Zach Veen was running on the play. It took a perfect relay in order to get him. And now the 0-1 is a swing and a foul behind home. All right, so Chad Stevens again with that double. He has now reached base safely in 43 consecutive games. That is the longest in all of professional baseball. And that means Major Leagues, Triple A, Double A, Single A, Low A, Rookie Ball. No one has been on base more games consecutively active than Chad Stevens, who's at second base. We'll see if Braxton Fulford can drive him in and give the Topes the lead. The pitch taken low, and it's 1-2. Fulford had two huge hits Sunday at Sugarland as the Isotopes came from behind. Drove in three runs with a pair of doubles in the second half of the game. Looking for another clutch hit right now. The 1-2. A swing and a miss. Struck him out and the side is retired. No runs, one hit, no errors, and one left on base. We're going to the eighth inning. How about the pitcher's duel tonight here in Albuquerque? 1-1, Comets and Isotopes remain tied on the Isotopes Multimedia Network.
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1: It is now the eighth inning here at Rio Grande Credit Union Field. If you come to a game, you might end up doing a between innings promotion where family members are busting balloons all over each other, diving on top of each other, reckless disregard for family members' bodies, having fun between innings, having fun of your pitcher tonight. 1-1, Oklahoma City, Albuquerque, as we start the eighth inning. And the first pitch is a called strike to Zach Erhard. Lights are now taking full effect here at Rio Grande Credit Union Field. Sammy Peralta from the stretch. And the 0-1 is just outside for a ball. Erhard has flied to left and flied to center. Does that mean he's about to fly to right? We'll see. Peralta is 1-1. Missed down and in. Two balls, one strike. Starter was Erasmo Ramirez, 5 2/3 innings, one run, which was unearned. Parker Mashinsky, hold that thought, wait for the 2-1 pitch, is hit in the air, right field. Zach Veen going over, checks the wall in front of the warning track, makes the catch. Indeed, fly out to left, fly out to center, and now a fly out to right field. Parker Mashinsky got the last out in the sixth inning, departed with the count 3-1 in the seventh inning due to an injury. Really hope it is not serious for Mashinsky. He has been outstanding for the Topes this year. Sammy Peralta came on, got the Isotopes out of trouble in the seventh, just got the first out in the eighth. Here is Ryan Fitzgerald batting, and he takes low for ball one. One run, four hits, no errors for Oklahoma City. That's the Dodgers affiliate. One run, six hits, two errors for Albuquerque. That's the Rockies affiliate. And the 1-0. Breaking ball, spins it in there for a called strike, and it's 1-1. Fitzgerald has hit three ground balls on the right side. One for a base hit, two for ground outs. And swings and fouls this one into the netting behind home. Makes the count 1-2. Peralta ready from the belt. And his pitch is reached for, pops it up, lazy fly ball, right center field. Carrick, the center fielder, takes charge, looking up into the black sky, makes the catch just off his left shoulder. Two up, two down, top of the eighth. This will be Austin Gauthier. This is his first at bat, taking the place of Kike Hernandez. Kike departed after six innings. Friendly reminder, very common for rehabbing major leaguers to not play nine innings. And first pitch is pulled down the left field line. That one's down for a base hit. Thompson trying to cut it off, knocked it down, picks it up. Now his throw will go to the cutoff man. And Austin Gauthier on the first pitch he sees tonight doubles to left. Correction, that's going to be a single and an error. That is the third error of the game for the Isotopes. Now here's Ryan Ward, dangerous hitter to put it mildly. Last year he was the most valuable player in the Pacific Coast League. Lefty on lefty. Very long set. First pitch is low and outside, ball one. Ward got called up briefly for 3 days with the Dodgers in the middle of April. Went 2-for-6 with an RBI. Spent the rest of the year at AAA. 1-0 is low. Found out the news that he was going to the major leagues here in Albuquerque. First time after a decorated minor league career. Ward finally got to the big leagues just ever so briefly. And now the 2-0 pitch. Taking called strike near the outside corner. Gauthier takes his lead at second. Stevens plays behind him. And the pitch home. A swing and a miss. And the pitch was upstairs, right at the top of the zone. Ward could not time it. 89 on the radar gun. And now the 2-2. Missed outside. Ward briefly started to go after it. Saw the spin laid off. And so now a full count. First base is open, but the guy on deck's a dangerous hitter, too. Here comes the payoff. Reaches forward, hits it in the air to center field. Cole Carrick underneath it, waiting on gravity. He's got it. Side is retired. No runs, one hit, one error, one left. We're going to the bottom of the eighth inning. 1-1, Oklahoma City, Albuquerque, tied on the Isotopes Multimedia Network.
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1: It is now the bottom of the eighth inning. The Albuquerque Isotopes will have the top of the order as they try to unlock a 1-1 tie. Albuquerque scored a run in the first inning. Cole Carrick will lead it off here in the eighth. Single scored on a Sterling Thompson RBI single. Oklahoma City tied it in the fifth. Tyler Fitzgerald reached on an error. Owen Miller's triple brought him in. That is the extent of the offense tonight. Chase McDermott on the mound. New pitcher for OKC. First pitch, line drive. Base hit left field for Carrick. Shoots it toward the left field line. Takes the turn at first, and with his speed, he will easily make it to second base. Cole Carrick stays hot. A double puts him at second. The potential go-ahead run here in the bottom of the eighth inning. Fastball away, and he just goes with it, shoots it that direction. Nobody plays there, as they like to say in batting practice. Will Adiel Amador be bunting? A lot of options with the speed of Carrick, the bunting ability of Amador. Pedro Lopez, the manager and third base coach, goes through the signs. Amador sees it, so does Carrick. Shortstop Miller's going to play right behind Carrick. Corner infielders are in. And the first pitch shows bunt and takes called strike outside corner. If he does bunt, he wants to make the third baseman field this. If he bunts to the right side, then the Comets might have a play at third where the third baseman can get back to the bag. Want to force the third baseman to field this. The 0-1 pitch. He did not go, or did he? Yes, he did on the appeal to the third base umpire. He squared to bunt and didn't get the bat out of the way. So the bat handle was committed, even though he was not trying to bunt. The bat said so, and so now he's down on the count 0-2. As Amador, oh yeah, he actually missed it. He pulled it back way too late. Amador just used his timeout. Well, now sometimes a ground ball to the second baseman is just as effective as a bunt. Let's see if Adiel can put it in play. 0-2. Takes a called third strike on the outside corner. So not a good at-bat for Amador. He heads back to the dugout. One away, and Sterling Thompson will bat next. Fastball, 95 miles an hour, painted it right on the corner. So here is Sterling Thompson. Again, his RBI single in the first inning started the scoring. And he takes low, lays off a splitter, ball one. Since the RBI single, he has grounded out and walked. Check of second. Carrig bouncing a little, moving a little more. The pitch bounced in the dirt. Good block. Excellent block, in fact, by Alfonso. So now Sterling's got a 2-0 count. Infield plays him to pull. Outfield plays him fairly deep. And the pitch inside, ball three. On deck is Blaine Krim. Chase McDermott comes set, looks at Carrick, delivers home. The pitch missed inside, that's ball four. So now the Isotopes have two on, one out. That does set up the double play. Blaine Krim the batter. Bottom of the eighth, tie game, one apiece. OKC and ABQ, and the pitching coach for Oklahoma City is heading out to the mound. Isotopes Baseball is brought to you in part by Allied Universal. They sponsor the Isotopes Stolen Bases. The Topes have won so far tonight. Braxton Fulford in the fifth inning on a delayed steal. In today's game, you need more than just one move. Allied Universal delivers an integrated approach with people, technology, and services working as one. All the infielders, catcher, pitcher, all gathering around for the conversation on the mound, which was a brief one. Blaine Krim has driven in 28 runs in 30 games this season. Last week, he drove in 6 runs in 6 games at Sugarland. Trying to give the Isotopes the lead. Righty on righty. Long set. First pitch. A swing and a miss. Strike one. McDermott works from the first base side of the rubber. Baseball behind his back. Glove up against the left hip. Hands together at the letters. And the 0-1. Krim swings, hits it high in the air to right field. Suwinski is underneath it, makes the catch. Carrig is tagging. Thompson does not tag at first. And so it's a fly out to right. Carrig to third. And two outs, and VML Machine will be the batter. Well, with the speed of Carrig and the speed of Sterling Thompson, will they try a double steal? Will Thompson break for second? Will Carrig be ready to break home if they throw down? Lots of options. And VML Machine, one of the best hitters in the league, at the plate. First pitch. A swing and a foul behind home for strike one. Pedro Lopez coaches at third. Luis Lopez coaches at first. They're not related, but they act like brothers the way they two work together, work in the bases. Carrig just took an aggressive jump off third, then Holt slammed on the brakes. 0-1. On the ground at first, fielded by Fitzgerald right at the bag. He hit it hard, but Ryan Fitzgerald makes the play, and the Isotopes do not cash in on the leadoff double. No runs, one hit, no errors, two left. We go to the ninth inning. Oklahoma City and Albuquerque tied. One apiece on the Isotopes Multimedia Network.
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1: We have reached the ninth inning. Oklahoma City and Albuquerque, a rare pitcher's duel. We're tied one apiece as we start the ninth inning. And it's right-hander T.J. Shook who takes over on the mound. Shook has become one of the most important late-inning relievers for the Isotopes, especially with Seth Halverson up in the major leagues. And Shook had a huge week at Sugarland last week. He'll face the middle of the Comets lineup. This is cleanup man James Tibbs III. And he swings the first pitch, fouls it off to the left out of play. Shook pitched a week ago today, two scoreless innings at Sugarland. Then Friday got the save in a one-run game. The inning began with a two-run lead, gave up a solo homer, then got the next three outs for the save. Here's the pitch, taken inside for a ball. And then Shook pitched for the third time in 6 days on Sunday, got the final four outs, 1 1/3 innings to protect a 5-4 lead. And now he's back on 1 day's rest, pitching again. And that pitch is low, ball two. So it's his fourth appearance in 8 days. And the good thing about TJ is that he's really efficient most of the time. 2-1, ground ball to first. Condon comes up with him, stays with it. He'll take it himself to the bag. And Tibbs retired. A ground out to first begins the ninth inning. Well, when it comes to low-scoring games in Albuquerque, they do not happen very often. Although this year, even though there has been a lot of extremely high-scoring games, we've also had some pretty low-scoring games as well. Here is Jack Suwinski, left-handed batter, takes a called strike. In this ballpark, April 1st, I swear this is not an April Fool's joke, the final score was 1-0. Reno defeated Albuquerque 1-0 here at this very hitter-friendly ballpark. 0-1 pitch, called strike. There was also a 3-1 game in that series. There was a 3-2 game in that series against Reno. And now TJ's 0-2, a swing and a miss, put him away quickly on three pitches. And so TJ Shook gets the first two outs of the inning here in the ninth. We're tied one apiece. And now here is Tyler Fitzgerald. Righty on righty matchup. And the first pitch. Hit in the air, foul to the first base side, out of play. Here's the thing about Shook. The other team knows that he throws a lot of strikes, and so they go up there hacking early. And that feeds into TJ's ability to get quick outs. The 0-1. Inside almost hit him. Fitzgerald just getting out of the way. And I'm sure if you're an Oklahoma City fan, you're thinking to yourself, come on, Tyler, lean in. Take one for the team. That pain will go away. brain doesn't always see that. Brain sees a fastball coming in at 91 miles an hour and says, abort, get out of the way. Next pitch is a called strike. And the count is 1-2. For the Tubs on the bottom of the ninth, by the way, Charlie Condon, Zach Veen, Chad Stevens, 6-7-8 hitters due up. Shirk trying to put him away. His 1-2 pitch missed high that time. Evens the count at 2-2. The wide, the leg kick, the pitch missed high. So had him down 1-2. Now a full count on Fitzgerald. He was bounced to a double play, reached on an air, and then an infield single. So he's hit the ball on the ground three times. Here's the payoff. Swings and fouls it straight back. On deck is Owen Miller, younger brother of former Isotope Owen Miller. Now the 3-2. Ooh, just missed. Ball four. And so Fitzgerald walks on a pitch that the computer would have turned into strike three if the Isotopes challenged. They did not. They are out of challenges. And so here is Noah Miller. I might have called Noah Owen a couple of times tonight on accident. I remember his older brother Owen, who was with us last night. My apologies to Noah and his family if I did say the wrong name earlier. Old habits die quickly. First pitch is a swing and a miss for strike one. Noah had an RBI triple in the fifth, scoring Oklahoma City's only run. Again, we're tied 1-1 here in the ninth. And the pitch is a swing and a miss to make it 0-2. So TJ gets ahead in the count again. Noah uses his timeout. Switch hitter batting from the left side. He has been a Topes killer, especially this year. Also last year. Really good Dodgers prospect. Shook trying to put him away. Sent it to the bottom of the ninth, tied. Here's the pitch. Ground ball off the glove of Condon. Amador recovers from the grass. Double clutches. Throw. Still got him. It'll go 3-4-3 in the scorebook, and that ends the inning. No runs, no hits, no errors. One left. We're going to the bottom of the ninth inning as the tandem of Charlie Condon and Adi Almodor, not that they practiced it, but great recovery by both. And the side retired. Going to the bottom of the ninth, 1-1. Oklahoma City and Albuquerque tied on the Isotopes Multimedia Network.
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1: We've reached the bottom of the ninth inning. Albuquerque Isotopes holding on for a hero. We're tied 1-1, Oklahoma City and Albuquerque. Isotopes scored in the first. Comets tied it in the fifth. Other than that, all zeros across the scoreboard. A It'll be right-hander Yermin Rosario who takes over on the mound for OKC. Charlie Condon will lead it off. Still waiting for that signature moment for Charlie Condon as a member of the Isotopes. Will that signature moment be right now? He's 0-for-3 with three strikeouts. One of the Rockies' top prospects. Righty on righty. One of the top prospects in the whole sport, actually. First pitch takes a little inside, ball one. Condon's 27-game on-base streak is also on the line. Rosario from the stretch. And the 1-0. Chopper to the shortstop. Miller has to back up for the second hop. Shows off his strong arm to get Condon at first base, and there's one away. And that'll bring Zach Veen to the plate. Veen has walked twice tonight and struck out, so he has extended his on-base streak to 20 consecutive games. Veen had two walk-off home runs in spring training for the Rockies. And the first pitch. Fastball called strike outside corner at 97 miles an hour. Isotopes do not have a walk-off win yet this year. They've had two walk-off losses. April 10th at El Paso and May 9th at Sugarland. Here's the 0-1 pitch. Veen takes down and in for a ball. Evens the count at 1-1. Isotopes entered the day. First place, two-game lead over Sacramento, two-and-a-half-game lead over Oklahoma City. Trying to stay hot. Get some more distance between them and the Comets. The 1-1. Foul back. Zach had a really good cut at that one. And the count is 1-2. Outfield is extremely deep. Infield plays them to pull. The 1-2 pitch. Miss low. Good take on a slider. Evens the count at 2-2. Rosario has the sign. Third base side of the rubber. Here comes the 2-2. Chopper foul to the first base dugout. That's the visitor side. Veen was out in front of that slider. I think that foul ball got a piece of Veen, so the umpire, even though Zach has already used his timeout, is going to give him some time to shake that off. So home plate umpire Sean Sparling giving Zach a few extra moments. Now Veen's back in the left-handed batter's box. 2-2 with one out, nobody on, bottom of the ninth. And the pitch, line drive left field, that's down for a base hit. Ward was playing deep over toward the line. Now he mishandles it. Veen will easily get to second base. Takes the turn. He's going to try to get to third. And he will make it to third. The throw got away. And now he's caught in no man's land. Veen caught between third and home and gets tagged out at home for the second out of the inning. Well, Veen had made it to third. He wasn't that far off the bag initially. And the throw got away, but not far enough. The TV audience will get another look. Veen, one of the most aggressive base runners, and sometimes it works to his advantage, and this time it certainly did not. Ward booted the ball, which enabled Zach to easily get to third. And then the throw, again, it didn't get that far away. And Zach takes off. And now he's caught, and then he's out. Here's Chad Stevens taking low, ball one. So two outs, nobody on. Chad Stevens, the batter, counts 1-0. And the pitch. is a line drive, base hit left field. And so Chad Stevens gets his second hit. And I'm sure everyone in the ballpark is thinking, and Fien had just stayed at third. And now we'll see if Braxton Fulford can make the base running by Veen merely a footnote as he comes to the plate next. By the way, the scoring on the play for Veen, a double, goes to third on the air by the fielder Ward. Then he's out at home 7-4-2. Ward, the second baseman, Gauthier to the catcher, Alfonso. Fulford swings, fouls the first pitch, back out of play, strike one. Fulford's 0 for 3, strikeout, ground out, strikeout. Winning runs at first, bottom of the ninth, tie game, one apiece. Stevens, just a basic lead right now. The pitch home, taken low and away. Slider miss, ball one. Outfield extremely deep. Right-hander sets, 1-1 pitch. A swing and a foul, ooh, off the mask of, I believe it got the umpire. I believe that was Sean Sparling. Yeah, you know, it's off the mask of Sean Sparling, the umpire. You gotta be tough to be an umpire. Directly back, hit him right in the middle of his face mask. Ooh. So now the count is 1-2, the pitch, fouled back. Looked like Stevens was maybe thinking of breaking. He took a larger step towards second, then stopped. And with two strikes and two outs, perhaps he'll be more aggressive here, trying to get to second where a base hit would potentially win it. Stevens has his lead. Long set, throw over. Not a bad idea. He's back with a head first dive. Again, all three outfielders extremely deep. Their whole idea is cut it off. Do not let the ball get to the wall. Anything you can do to prevent Stevens from scoring from first. 1-2. That missed high and outside. Two balls, two strikes. Isotopes out of challenges, by the way. Oklahoma City still has one challenge remaining. Two balls, two strikes, two outs. Bottom of the ninth. Winning run at first. The pitch to Fulford, taken low and away, and that's ball three. And that means that Stevens will get a head start at first base. So that's a couple extra steps that he'll have in case there's a ball in the gap. They will hold on Stevens so he cannot get too big of a lead, and then Rosario steps off. That's the equivalent of a pickoff attempt, so he cannot throw over again. All right, here we go. Full count, two outs. Runner goes. The pitch taken just outside. Ball four. It will be the umpire is saying challenge. And I think the catcher, Alfonso, didn't want to, or maybe he changed his mind. That's definitely a ball. It was definitely outside. Players turn around, look at the video board. Oh, yeah, that's ball four indeed. So now both teams are out of challenges. And that pitch missed by a significant amount. And now the Comets are going to talk strategy on the mound with two on and two out. Alfonso, he must have said something. Because I didn't see him tap the top of his mask or his helmet. He might have maybe said something to the umpire. I mean, it's definitely a ball. Yeah, he did not do the signal, which is tapping the top of your helmet, but he must have said something to the umpire. All right, so now it's up to Cole Carrick to try to win it. And Cole has been one of the best players in the PCL this year. He's 2-for-4 so far in this game. A 19-game hitting streak, an on-base streak of 30 in a row. Trying to send this crowd home happy. Switch hitter from the left side. First pitch. Take in low. Ball one. Well, now with the winning run at second base, all three outfielders have

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1: We have reached the 10th inning, extra innings. Oklahoma City and Albuquerque tied one apiece. The Isotopes are 2-0 in extra innings this year. And the Oklahoma City Comets are 0-2 in extra innings. And, of course, extra innings means there's automatically a runner at second base to begin the inning. I like to call it the zombie runner, as in someone who is back from the dead. It's whoever batted last in the previous inning. That was Noah Miller. And so Noah Miller begins the inning at second base. And the new pitcher for the Isotopes is left-hander Mason Green. We'll see if Alicia Alfonso is bunting. Alfonso, a right-handed hitter. And Green's first pitch is taken for a called strike. Alfonso did not show bunt. Isotopes corner infielders, Machine at third, Condon at first. About even with the respective bases. Miller takes his lead at second. And the 0-1 pitch is a chopper in front of the mound, fielded by Green, and tosses onto first base. And holding at second base is Miller. And this runner at second base rule began in 2017 in minor league baseball, adopted by major league baseball in 2020. It was originally known as the international tiebreaker rule. It was used in events like the Pan Am Games. Here is Zach Earhard. And the first pitch is outside for ball. In Major League Baseball, once you get to extra innings, then there is not a runner at second base. The runner at second is only used in regular season games in the majors. Earhard has flied out to the outfield three straight times. Green's pitch is a swing and a foul. Just got a piece of it. Most of the time, not always, but most of the time, the visiting team plays for the big inning, and then the home team plays for just however many runs that you need. Sometimes it depends on where you are in the lineup, how good of a bunter is, what type of power threat someone might be. The 1-1 pitch is taken low. Evens the count at 2-1 on the number 9 hitter, Zach Earhard. Had a chance to visit with Bobby Meacham when we were in Sugarland last week, and we were talking about all the various new rules that baseball has adopted. There's the 2-1, and that's a swing and a miss. Bobby Meacham's been involved in baseball since the 80s. He was drafted in 1981. Long career as a player, then coach, manager, now a Rockies field coordinator. And Bobby Meacham admitted to me, he said, you know, that runner at second base in extra innings, he goes, at first I didn't like it. Now I like it. There's a lot of old school folks who are like, no way, that's not real baseball to have a runner at second. And there's a lot of other people that say, yeah, you know, it's kind of grown on me. And it definitely takes away the 18-inning game. It's rare to even get to 12 innings, let alone 11. 2-2 pitch.

0: is low. That's a ball. And the count is full at 3-2. New baseballs for the home plate umpire. Mason Green pitched Sunday. Faced three batters. Went walk, strikeout, strikeout. His pitch home is down and in. That's ball four. And so Earhart walks, and that puts runners at first and second. I mean, we had a game in El Paso earlier this year that was 9-9 after nine innings. Isotope scored 10 in the 10th inning. El Paso scored three. And the final score was 19-12. Things get wild in extra innings. Whenever you start with the inning with a runner at second, it's crazy what can potentially develop. Here's Ryan Fitzgerald taking low, ball one. And then sometimes you get to the 10th and neither team scores and the runner at second base never moves and you go, that looked really easy. Lefty on lefty. And the 1-0 pitch. Missed outside. Green trying to find the strike zone now. It's 2-0. And shortstop Chad Stevens heading to the mound, and catcher Braxton Fulford figures, I might as well join in this conversation as well. And VMO Machine says, well, I don't want to be left out. And so he's going in, and now second baseman Adi Alamador, first baseman Charlie Condon, everyone's got FOMO. Fear of missing out. Everyone wants to get in. What are we talking about? Someone relaying the signs? Are we just giving encouragement to our teammate? Are we trying to gently tell him, throw strikes, we got you? Maybe they notice that a base runner is trying to signal something. They want to make sure that they are all aware of that. You never know. We do know the count is 2-0. There's one out, runners at first and second. Tie game, one apiece, 10th inning. And the 2-0 pitch. Just missed, try to go outside corner. And so now it's 3-0. Once you get to extra innings, you gain a new challenge. And so the Isotopes now have a challenge again. 3-0. Down the middle for a called strike. Looked like Fitzgerald was going to take no matter what. And now Fitzgerald will not be taking if it's in that same location. Green looking for a double play grounder. Isotopes have turned three of them tonight. The pitch. Missed low and away. Ball four. And now you got the bases loaded. Now the batter will be Austin Gauthier. And Pedro Lopez, the Isotopes manager, now heading out to the mound. Well, let's remind you about what's coming up the rest of this homestand. Tomorrow we'll get started 30 minutes earlier, 6.05 p.m. Asian American Pacific Islander night is tomorrow. Gates will open at 5 p.m. We'll have some special food items. We'll have some drummers performing on the concourse. The Chinese American Citizens Alliance will be performing on the field. And we'll have some specialty food items as well. Thursday, 11.05 a.m., school day matinee. Friday and Saturday, 6.35 with postgame fireworks. Sunday is Military and Veterans Appreciation Day at 1.35. Austin Gauthier, the batter. Bases loaded, one out. First pitch, a swing and a miss. Strike one. Gauthier replaced Kiki Hernandez in the lineup. He singled in the eighth inning in his first at-bat. Cole Carrick warming up his arm in center field in case there's a play at the plate. And now the 0-1 is a called strike. Started to go, held back. Umpire called it a strike anyways, and Gauthier's down 0-2. Ward, a deep breath, has the sign. Runners have their leads. 0-2 pitch, way outside and high. Makes it 1-2. Noah Miller's at third. He began the inning at second, the zombie runner. Zach Earhart at second walked, and Ryan Fitzgerald at first base also walked. The 1-2, a swing and a miss, struck him out. So there's the second out of the inning. But the fate of baseball is such that the best hitter on the team seems to always come to the plate with the game on the line. And here comes Ryan Ward, last year's PCL MVP. So far tonight, Ward has flied to left. He's walked, reached on an infield single, and fly to center. Tie game, one apiece, top of the 10th. And Green's first pitch, very high, ball one. Ward taps the bat right in the middle of the plate. Open stands from the left side. Infield plays him to pull. Fulford sets up away. Pitch. Liner down the left field line is foul. More like a looping soft liner. Just kind of reached the bat out, poked it foul. And the count is 1-1. Runners retake their leads. Green trying to strand three runners. The 1-1 pitch. Bouncing ball up the middle. Stevens had him played perfect. Field sprints to second. So there was a bit of a collision. And out at second base is Fitzgerald. And that ends the inning. No runs, no hits, no errors. Three left. We're going to the bottom of the 10th inning. Oklahoma City and Albuquerque still tied, one apiece on the Isotopes Multimedia Network.
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0: So now it's the bottom of the 10th inning. Albuquerque was able to prevent Oklahoma City from scoring in the top of the inning. They stranded three runners on base. 1-1 the score, and Cole Carrick, the fastest guy for the Isotopes, begins the inning at second base. Adiel Amador will lead it off. Two innings ago, it was the exact same scenario. Carrick was at second base after a double. Amador could not get a bunt down and struck out. This time, Carrick begins the inning as the zombie runner. Will Amador be bunting again? We'll see. He squares. He gets out of the way. Inside ball one. The new pitcher is Kenyon Middleton. Well, as we said at the time, Amador did not have a good at-bat in the eighth inning, but it's all about quickly forgetting. That is over. Chance to get Carrick from second to third. The pitch, he shows. He pulls back completely out of the way. Ball two. Third baseman Tyler Fitzgerald, one step on the grass. First baseman Ryan Fitzgerald, a step or two behind the grass. And time called by the catcher, Alfonso. That counts as a disengagement, the equivalent of a pickoff. Shortstop Miller plays behind Carrick, so he can't get too big of a lead. The 2-0 squares very high, extremely high. So now it's 3-0 on Amador. Right-hander sets. Amador shows. He pulls back. It's low, ball four. So Amador trying to bunt. Sees four pitches, and none of them are really close to the zone. And so he heads down to first base. And now will Sterling Thompson be bunting? He's not known as a bunter. First and second, nobody out. 1-1, bottom of the 10th inning. Ryan Fitzgerald first trying to get the attention of the dugout. Ask if you want me to play in, you want me to play back, where do you want me to play, he's asking. First pitch, Thompson takes inside, ball one. And now the catcher, Alfonso, wants to have a word with his pitcher who has thrown five straight out of the strike zone. If you like pitching, this has been your night. If you don't like runners left on base, this has not been your night. Oklahoma City has stranded nine. The Isotopes have also stranded nine. It feels like more for both teams, especially because over the last few innings, Isotopes left two on base in the eighth and ninth innings. Tips have also had three runners thrown out on the bases. No, four runners thrown out on the bases. Plus, they've hit into two double plays. The 1-0 pitch. Line drive, base hit right field. All the way to the wall. Here comes Carragher around third. And this one is over. Everyone has stepped on their respective bases. The Isotopes win it. Sterling Thompson will get mobbed out in shallow center field. It's another victory for the Isotopes. 2-1 the final. Albuquerque defeats Oklahoma City. First walk-off of the win of the season. First walk-off, I should say, for the Isotopes. And the Topes have now won 9 of their last 10 games. For our audience on radio, keep it right here. Southwest Copy Systems post-game show is coming up next. We'll give you all the totals, game highlights, let you know how the Rockies did against Paul Skeens. Spoiler alert, not well. And we will look ahead to tomorrow night's game. For our television audience watching us on Bally Sports Live, this concludes our broadcast. Next game, tomorrow night, 6.05 p.m. Mountain Time, the scheduled pitching matchup. Couple of left-handers, Cole Irvin for Oklahoma City and Sean Sullivan for Albuquerque. 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For everybody at Windfire Productions, led by our director, Stephen Williams, my name is Josh Sushan. Appreciate you watching. We'll talk to you again tomorrow night. Again, the final in 10 innings, Albuquerque 2, Oklahoma City 1. That's the Rockies affiliate over the Dodgers affiliate. And this is the Isotopes Multimedia Network.
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0: 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Here are the totals on this Tuesday evening for Victorious Albuquerque. 2 runs, 10 hits, 3 errors. The Isotopes leave 11 on base. And for Oklahoma City, 1 run, 5 hits, 1 error. The Comets strand 9 on base. The winning pitcher was Mason Green. He loaded the bases in the 10th inning, but did not allow any of them to score. And he improves his record to 3-0. The loss goes to Kenyon Middleton. He gave up the run in the bottom of the 10th inning. His record drops to 2-1. No save. Time of the game was 2 hours and 46 minutes, 2:46. We began at 6:35 p.m. Mountain Time, concluded at 9:21. Tonight's attendance brought to you by the New Mexico Public Regulation Commission. Announced crowd, 7,976 here at Rio Grande Credit Union Field. 7,976. With the victory, Isotopes win the opening game of this series. They have now won 2 in a row, 9 of 10, as they remain in sole possession of first place. And with the loss, Oklahoma City drops to 20-19 overall. It was the third attempt for the Comets to try to get to a season-high 3 games over .500. All 3 times they have been defeated. All right, so those are the totals. We'll take a break, then we will come back, and we will continue with the Southwest Coffee Systems postgame show. We'll break down the details of all of the defensive plays and the offensive highlights that led to this victory. 2-1, Albuquerque defeated Oklahoma City, and this is the Isotopes Multimedia Network.
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0: 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Now let's get to the details of this one. It started initially with a whole bunch of double plays. Erasmo Ramirez started for the Isotopes And he was excellent tonight. On the first pitch of the game, Ryan Fitzgerald singled to right. And then Kike Hernandez, who was given a very warm welcome by all the Dodger fans here in Albuquerque, came to the plate next. And now the 2-2 pitch is a chopper to third. Backing up machine. Fields goes to second. That's one. Amador to first is a double play. Around the horn, 5-4-3. Machine to Amador to Condon wipes out the leadoff single. In the bottom of the first inning with Logan Allen, the former Isotope, starting for Oklahoma City. Cole Carrick singled up the middle. Adiel Amador then had a bloop single. So that put runners at first and second with nobody out for Sterling Thompson. So now it's lefty on lefty. Sterling Thompson the batter. And that's ground ball up the middle. That's in the center field for a base hit. Carrick's going to get waved home. The throw's going to third. Amador looking back, goes into a feet first slide. He's out at third. Down to second goes Thompson. Carrick scored, and it's 1-0 Isotopes. Had a chance in a much bigger inning, but Blaine Krim walked, and Vimeo Machine bounced into a double play. And so the Isotopes, despite three hits and a walk, were only able to get one run home in that inning. That took us to the second inning. With one out, Jack Suwinski hit a ground ball to first, and Charlie Condon fielded it, but he led the pitcher, Ramirez, way too much. And so an error there. But no problem with next up, Tyler Fitzgerald. 0-2 pitch is a slow ground ball to the second baseman. Amador Field steps on the bag, throws to first, and that ends the inning. Two innings, two double play grounders for Araso Ramirez, who did an excellent job of letting that ball go by him so his infielder could do the work behind him. Isotopes go down in order in the second inning. In fact, neither team scored in the third or fourth, and both innings were fairly quiet. So let's skip ahead to the fifth inning. With one out, Tyler Fitzgerald hit a ground ball to third, and Vimeo Machine was trying to cut in front of Stevens. The shortstop lost it on the exchange in E5. So one on, one out, and Noah Miller up next. And he hits one of the right center field gap over his feet. He can't get it. Lands on the grass. That goes all the way to the 404 marker. Sprinting for third is Fitzgerald. He'll get waved in and score. Miller wants a triple, and he makes it with the throw going into the cutoff man. Owen Miller, RBI triple to right center, has tied it up. It's 1-1 here in the fifth. Yeah, I accidentally called him Owen a couple of times. Owen is his older brother, played for the Isotopes. You'll have to forgive me. I keep thinking Owen, even though that was Noah Miller with the RBI triple. So he's at third base. There's one out, and the infield comes in. Alicia Alfonso, the batter. And ground ball to second. Amador Fields coming home with it. Head first slide, the tag, they got him. So Owen Miller going on contact is thrown out. Braxton Fulford applying the tag, and the infield in leads to saving a run. So no further runs in that inning. In the bottom of the fifth inning, Isotopes had an opportunity when Zach Veen was issued a walk to begin the inning, went to second on a wild pitch, and then two batters later, a ground ball in front of him to the shortstop. He tried to get to third base and was out. And so that pretty much killed that rally. Neither team scored. In the sixth inning, the highlight of the sixth, there was a low light if you're Blaine Krim, but from an entertainment standpoint, Blaine Krim checked his swing on a 2-2 pitch. He thought it was ball three. The umpire at first said he did not go around. Oklahoma City challenged it. The new check swing challenge rule that went into effect 1 week ago today, and the computer said that Blaine Krim's bat went more than 45 degrees forward, so he was out on the check swing, strike three. To the seventh inning now, Parker Mushinski took over and got the last out in the sixth. And then his fourth pitch of the seventh inning, something did not feel right. He called for the trainer out. He departed with the count 3-1. Sammy Peralta took over, issued a walk. First pitch was ball four. Then came an infield single, so you got runners at first and second. There's nobody out. And Noah Miller is the batter. The 1-0 is a ground ball to the shortstop. Could be two. Stevens Fields flips to second. That's one. Amador to first. Double play. 6-4-3 variety there. Third double play the Isotopes have turned in tonight's game. But they weren't out of it just yet. Now there's a runner at third base. Two outs. And Alicia Alfonso's the batter. Condon. And now a chance for Peralta and the Isotopes get out of this inning unscathed. And the 1-1 now. Is a liner to short, diving catch. Chad Stevens laying out to his left, and the Isotopes come out of the inning unharmed. So that took us to the bottom of the seventh inning. With one out, Veen walked again, and Chad Stevens hit a ball in the left center field gap. for Stevens. It extended his on-base streak to 43 in a row. Veen was running on the play and tried to score all the way from first base. He was thrown out. So that was another runner out on the bases. And the Isotopes could not cash in there. In the eighth inning, it was Sammy Peralta again. There was, with two outs, Austin Gauthier singled, went to left when it was bobbled by Sterling Thompson. He was stranded there. Bottom of the eighth, Isotopes had a great opportunity. Cole Carrick doubled to begin the inning. Amador could not get a bunt down. Thompson walked. Next two batters were then retired, so the Topes stranded two there. Top of the ninth inning, TJ Shook pitched a scoreless frame. Bottom of the ninth inning, Zach Veen hit a ball into the left field corner, and Ryan Ward booted it. Veen was credited with a double, went to third on the air, and then he wasn't that far off third. The relay throw was not right on target, but it wasn't that far away from the cutoff man. And Veen started to go to third and then stopped and then decided that he was going to try to score, and then he's caught in a rundown and got tagged out. So that was the third time that Veen was thrown out on the bases. Then came a single, then came a walk, and so that would have won it otherwise. Instead, it was just runners at first and second with two outs, and Cole Carrick grounded out, so that ended the ninth, and we went to extra innings. Mason Green came on, got the first batter to ground out, walked the next two, so he got bases loaded, one out, when he struck out Austin Gauthier, and he got Ryan Ward on a ground out. So now we go bottom 10, and it's Kenyon Middleton who took over for Oklahoma City. Cole Carrick began the inning at second. Amador once again trying to bunt, but four straight pitches were way out of the zone, so he walks, putting runners at first and second with nobody out and Sterling Thompson the batter. The 1-0 pitch. Line drive, base hit right field, all the way to the wall. Here comes Carrick around third, and this one is over. Everyone has stepped on their respective bases. The Isotopes win it. Sterling Thompson will get mobbed out in shallow center field. It's another victory for the Isotopes. 2-1 the final. Albuquerque defeats Oklahoma City.
15: And that is the Jack Daniel's Tennessee Whiskey play of the game. Jack Daniel's Tennessee Whiskey, a proud sponsor of the Isotopes. Every drop of Jack is mellowed through sugar maple charcoal for that signature smooth taste. And that is what makes Jack, Jack. Whether neat on the rocks or with a splash of cola, enjoy the game with a true American classic. Please drink responsibly. By the way, the line that I had about everyone has stepped on their respective bases, that's because of what happened when we were in Sugarland on Saturday. The Space Cowboys won the game on a walk-off, but the umpires had not, they did not leave the field. They kind of stood around with their hands on their hips just waiting and watching. Sugarland was celebrating. The Isotopes picked up the ball in left field, and they thought that maybe the umpires were still standing around because somebody had not advanced on their respective bases, and there was two outs. And so the Isotopes threw the ball back in, stepped on second base, trying to get a force out, which would have been the third out of the inning, which would have sent the game to extra innings. But the umpires ruled, though, everybody did touch their respective bases, so the ball game was over there Saturday night. And so that's what I was watching for tonight, make sure that everybody has stepped on their bases, which they did. All right, so those are the details about this victory. Again, 2-1 in 10 innings. Isotopes win it. We'll come back. We'll let you know how the Rockies did against Paul Skeens. Check the other scores around the Pacific Coast League. We'll update the PCL standings as best we can at the moment, and we will look ahead to tomorrow. This is the Isotopes Multimedia Network.
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15: Time to wrap up the Southwest Copy Systems postgame show. 2-1, Albuquerque defeats Oklahoma City in 10 innings. Another rare pitcher's duel here at Isotopes Park. We seem to have at least one per homestand, and right away, game one of this week's homestand becomes a rare pitcher's duel here at this ballpark. As for the Isotopes parent club, that's the Colorado Rockies. Well, they had to face Paul Skeens in the opening game of their series in Pittsburgh, and Skeens took a no-hitter into the seventh inning when Mickey Moniak finally got the Rockies' first hit. The Rockies lost the game 3-1. Paul Skeens went eight innings, two hits, no walks, 10 strikeouts, needed just 98 pitches. And the Rockies did get a run in the ninth inning, but that was not enough. They are defeated 3-1 by the Pirates, and so they are 1-3 on their road trip. They are 16-26 for the season. As Paul Skeens continues to be dominant, it's the third time this year that he has gone at least five innings without giving up a hit, and the Rockies are the latest team to get completely stymied by Skeens. Around the Pacific Coast League, there's only one other game that's in progress, so let's do this based on the standings. Albuquerque came in it today with a two-game lead over Sacramento. Sacramento wins at Round Rock 9-2, so the Rivercats will remain two games out. Oklahoma City, of course, they lost to the Isotopes, so they will be 3.5 games out of first. Then Las Vegas and Reno, they both entered three games back. They are playing one another. Reno was leading 8-6 in the bottom of the eighth, so one of those teams will remain three out. The other will go to four games out. El Paso began the day four games out, and El Paso was defeated at Salt Lake 11-4. So El Paso is now five games out, and one other game. Sugar Land won at Tacoma 8-6. Which means that Tacoma will now be six games out of first place. So the Isotopes will be two games ahead of second place Sacramento going into action tomorrow. We have played 40 of the 75 games in the first half of the season. Remember, it's a first half and second half. Whoever has the best record after 75 games is the first half champion. The first half will end on June 21st, so we are about a month away from the end of the first half of the season. It's not quite pennant fever yet. Again, we are just barely past the halfway mark of the first half of the season, but it's exciting times to be around the Isotopes considering how long it has been since we have said things like playoffs and things like that. So the Isotopes win again tonight. They have won 9 of their last 10. They are now 24-16, 8 games above 500. Last time they were 8 games above 500, well, that was at the very end of the 2013 season. That's how they ended 2013, 8 games above 500, and that was the last time they have had this good of a record. We'll try to make it 9 games above 500 tomorrow night. We invite you to join us for Game 2 of the 6-game series. It'll be left-hander Cole Irvin for Oklahoma City and left-hander Sean Sullivan for Albuquerque. Coverage will begin with Isotopes on Deck at 5:45, and first pitch is set for 6:05 Mountain Time tomorrow. Yes, we will be 30 minutes earlier tomorrow. Now for our studio engineer, Bob Walpole. I'm Josh Souchon, thanking you for listening and saying goodnight here from Rio Grande Credit Union Field. Again, the final in 10 innings, Albuquerque wins it 2-1 over Oklahoma City. Coming up next, we'll join the Infinity Sports Network programming in progress. You have been listening to the Albuquerque Isotopes Multimedia Network.
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4: 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Here's Lindell Willingham.
7: Westwood One Sports Night continues. Whitney Young is in charge. Lindell Willingham taking you up to 3 a.m. Eastern Time. Remember to hit us up on the talk text line, 310-840-4910. Spurs taking a 3-2 series lead over the Timberwolves earlier tonight. Victor Wembanyama with a statement performance, 27 points, 17 rebounds, 5 assists, 3 blocks. Fresh off of his ejection in game number 4, and I stated this to start the show. Maybe I'm putting too much stock into it, but think about the two adverse situations that he faced in his postseason debut at this point, right? You talk about the concussion in game number 3 of the first round against Portland. Comes back in the very next game, scores 27. He gets ejected this past game and then comes out tonight, hell on wheels, the way that he performed throughout all 4 quarters, man. Offense, defense, altering shots at the rim, scoring from all 3 levels, encouraging his teammates, getting other guys involved. Victor Wembanyama just flat out special with what he was able to do here tonight. And now the Spurs with a 3-2 series lead as game number 6 going to travels back to Target Center out in Minnesota. We talked about the flopping epidemic earlier in this postseason. SGA, one of the known foul baiters in the league. According to Ewald, I don't view him as this foul baiting monster. I think he's just super talented and knows how to manipulate the rules. But flopping has become a huge topic of conversation. And I think the way that the postseason is officiated has become a huge topic of conversation. What I don't like is the amount of complaining that we're hearing about calls or lack thereof. Remember Jaylen Brown on his stream. I told you all, I love player podcasts. I love, you know, just how genuine and honest and transparent the guys are, because it's different, you know, the type of answers that you're going to get on a player's live stream versus them in a one-on-one intimate interview with a reporter that they may or may not trust. So it's different. So I loved hearing JB on his platform. I didn't like what he was saying, right? It's annoying. It's silly. Doesn't make a whole lot of sense. Complaining about officials, and rightfully so, he got fined by the NBA. I expect a fine to be levied down to Pistons head coach JB Bickerstaff. He had this to say about the officiating after last game.
8: It's unacceptable. It is. You know, we didn't do enough, obviously, to help ourselves, and I'll start there. But, you know, ever since we came to Cleveland, the whistle has changed. You know, there's no way that one guy on their team shoots more free throws than our team. You know, we're not a settle team. We're not a jump shooting team. You know, we drive the ball, attack the paint. You know, so what was done out there tonight, you know, it's frustrating. But, you know, we can't allow that to be the reason why, because we didn't play well enough and play to the best of our capabilities. But again, you look at the foul count, you look at the disparity, and that's hard to overcome. And you wonder, you know, the reason why. It's interesting, you know, since Kenny made his comments publicly about, you know, us, the whistle's changed in this series.
7: JB Bickerstaff, respectfully, brother, I love everything you've done. I'm happy for you that you got the Pistons to the 1 seed. I'm happy, you know, that you're in a, you know, hotly contested series to go to the conference finals. Shut the hell up. Nobody wants to hear you complain and moan and groan about lack of calls. How about the 18 turnovers that your team had last game? How about that, pal? What role did that play? What role did that play in you guys getting your ass stomped? Huh? What about your inability to contain Donovan Mitchell? You made Donovan Mitchell look like prime Michael Jordan, yet you want to complain about officiating. Do better, J.B. Bickerstaff. For a team that's as big and bad and rough and tough as the Pistons, for them, of all teams, for their head coach, to be complaining about officiating? Do better. I expect more. I hold you because you're the big, bad, the big, bad, rough and tough Pistons. I hold you to a higher standard. So to hear the leader, to hear the captain of that ship, to hear him whine the way that he did, unacceptable. Unacceptable. I'll be real. Every bald person I know is tough as nails. Literally. When you make the choice to cut your hair off, when you make the choice to go bald, there is a sense of balls that you got to have, man. There's a toughness, a roughness about you. J.B. Bickerstaff may be the softest bald man in America. Getting up on the podium, complaining about officiating and lack of free throws. In a game in which your team turned it over 18 times. A game in which you let Donovan Mitchell go for damn near 50. Yet the first thing that came out of your mouth when you got up to the podium was officiating. Pistons fans out there, I don't know how that makes you feel. I don't know if that makes you more confident in your unquestioned leader, J.B. Bickerstaff. But me, I'm writing it down. I'm tallying it up. It's noted. Some may say, oh, you're overreacting totally, Linnell. It's just a post-game press conference. This is May. This is the playoffs. This is where you find out who the phony tough is and who's the crazy brave. And the Detroit Pistons, yeah, they look good at home. But when they had to take the fight to Cleveland, when they had to pack their bags and take their show on the road, they looked human. And now we sit here, tied up in two games apiece, waiting, just waiting for what's going to happen coming up Thursday night. I can't wait. But J.B. Bickerstaff, it's a bad look, bro. It is a bad, bad look. You all can check out my look if you check out the live stream. You can stream us every night here on Westwood One Sports Night on X. It is at NELL_BTP. And on YouTube, just search Westwood One Sports Night. Paolo Murray going to join us live from Los Angeles coming up in the final hour of Power. He was in the locker room yesterday as we saw the end of an era potentially in Los Angeles as the Lakers got swept in the Western Conference semis by SGA and the Oklahoma City Thunder. What was the vibe in the locker room, and did we see LeBron play his final game as a member of the Lakers? We'll chew on that and a whole lot more with our pal Law Murray of The Athletic. He's set to join us coming up at about 2 a.m. Eastern time. I'm a huge fan of Jamie Foxx. I think he's one of the more talented brothers in the world. When you can sing and dance and act and seduce women at 58 years old the way that he does. He's one of my idols, man. Love me some Jamie Foxx. Later on in the show, we're going to tell you why Jamie Foxx, and maybe some of you all out there as well, have lost your damn minds. I go by the youngest in charge, right? I never try to discriminate when it comes to age, but there are certain things that got to stop when you reach a certain age. We'll get to that and a whole lot more here on Westwood One Sports Night. It is the People Show. Talking text line wide open for you at 310-840-4910. 310-840-4910 is the number. 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Same handle on each and every social media platform It is at NELL underscore BTP. I say it all the time, right? When teams fall short of expectations during the NBA playoffs, there are usually sweeping consequences that follow. We're going to talk about and look ahead at some teams that fell short in the NBA postseason here in this midnight hour. But the NBA draft lottery was Sunday. I told you all the Washington Wizards were the big fat winners. They landed the number one pick overall. We told you the Indiana Pacers yesterday were the biggest losers of the NBA draft lottery. With Indiana losing as a consequence, there was one big fat winner. That winner, the Los Angeles Clippers. What should they do coming up in June's draft with the fifth overall pick? I'll tell you that and a whole lot more coming up next here on Westwood One Sports Tonight. Whitney Young is in charge, Linnell Willingham. Don't go anywhere. We'll be back in a moment.
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7: I want to know if you guys remember Dennis Rodman.
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7: What if he came up on after he got married in his wedding dress?
8: Yes, he did. 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
36: Next, for the Lakers, we keep asking, well, how are they going to put a team, how are they going to put a championship contender around Luka Doncic? How are they going to get Luka to stay satisfied there in La La Land? Well, can I bring a theory to the show here tonight? Luka Doncic, as I mentioned, has a player option coming up for the 28-29 season. There is one player out in the Western Conference who is quite fond of one Luka Doncic. His name is Nikola Jokic. The 2026-27 season is going to be the last dance for Nikola Jokic in Denver with the Nuggets. I say it all the time, right? When you fail to meet expectations in the postseason, there are usually sweeping consequences that follow. The Denver Nuggets, since Nikola's gotten there, have done a horrible job putting together a championship roster around him. Guess what Nikola Jokic has after this year? That's why I'm calling the 26-27 season the last dance for Nikola Jokic. He's got a player option for the 27-28 season. I looked at my crystal ball and I can see it now. Shams Charania update coming across the ticker. Breaking news. Nikola Jokic opts out of his contract with the Denver Nuggets to sign in Los Angeles with the Lakers. Wouldn't that shake up the NBA? I think it's more of a reality than maybe some of you out there give it a chance to be. Honestly. If we do not get a Nikola Jokic extension, before training camp opens up, this will be Nikola Jokic. This will be his last year in Denver with the Nuggets. Because what are they waiting for here? What are they waiting for? What are they waiting for? They had their front office come out and lay it on the cutting room floor saying, hey, everyone is tradable except for one Nikola Jokic. They're fighting like hell to try and retool that roster while staying atop the Western Conference, while staying a top four seed within the Western Conference. But they're another team that is facing the realities of dealing with the new rules in the NBA. The second apron and the new way of team building in 2026. Denver's got to shake a leg or lose one, as I like to say. And I'm telling you now, if you do not see a Nikola Jokic extension, if you do not see a Nikola Jokic extension by the time training camp opens up, he's as good as gone. I fully expect him to opt out of his player option next offseason to become a member of the Los Angeles Lakers. A lot more to get to here on a Tuesday night edition of Westwood One Sports Night, taking you coast to coast with the youngest in charge and Earl Willingham. We'll have Law Murray stop by top of the 2 o'clock hour. When we come back, I'll tell you why Shai Gilgeous-Alexander is the best NBA guard since Michael Jordan. Next.
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0: We used to go, when I was at Baylor, we'd do our, once a semester, our pledges. pledges. would drive us to Austin one Thursday every semester for Austin night. And we'd go to 6th Street, and we would make a mockery of ourselves.
1: Oh, hazing.
0: We'd turn our locations off. No, it wasn't hazing. It actually was. They weren't pledges.
1: You turned your locations off.
0: It was your first weekend after they'd been initiated into the fraternity. So they'd be initiated on like a Friday, and they'd spend that first weekend. The next Thursday, they would drive us to Austin for the Austin trip. And then we would turn our location off on the phone and be like, all right, boys, see you later. They would go trash the University of Texas, sneak into the football stadium, DKR. We would go to Buford's. We would tear up 6th Street, turn our location off, and be like, well, hope you find us at the end of the night. And they did. We were safe. Sam Watson threw up one time.
1: Did you go to Barb's or Oil Can Harry's? Seems like your place.
0: We went to, yes, every single bar. Yeah, I've stepped foot in all of those. Sam Watson threw up, and a different guy got thrown out of the bar. Because the security, they looked so similar, they threw out the wrong guy. And Sam thought it was the funniest thing in the world.
1: I got turf toe dancing drinking. At Oil Can Harry's one time. That place. Addie in that place.
0: Addie's a college athlete. People forget Addie's a college athlete. When we come back, let's do it. Grant Paulson joins the Drake Toll Show from 106.7 The Fan in the Take Command Pod to talk MLB, NFL scheduling release, and the Washington Wizards' number one overall pick. 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
10: Current traffic conditions, Lomas Boulevard has an accident going westbound, just west of the Fontable Boulevard intersection. Constitution Avenue is a closed westbound option if you're looking to avoid Lomas. In Rio Rancho, Highway 528 has southbound closures at High Resort Boulevard due to a police investigation of an earlier crash. All southbound lanes are shut down. Hunter Boulevard is a southbound option.
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0: Morning. Across the country today, Addie Bates producing. Curtis Poindexter runs the board. Across the country today, everything stopped. Time stood still. The subways are not running, and children are crying. Men and women are trying to figure out what's happening. Shohei Ohtani has been benched. Grant Paulson joins the Drake Toll Show at Grant Paulson on Twitter. The Grant and Danny Show on 106.7 The Fan in D.C. Grant, good morning. Let's start high level, Major League Baseball. The biggest storyline, and people are asking, they want to know from you, who is the best producer at MLB Network that you ever worked with?
20: Good question. You know, there's been some really good ones along the way, some that have made it into the production hall of fame, but I think Addie Bates would probably be my answer.
0: Yeah. She said that she said the rest of the day would have gone really south if you didn't respond that way. Now that I've gotten the bells and whistles out of the way, this Shohei Ohtani 10-game cold stretch and now a couple nights off of baseball. What is the appropriate, not the underreaction, the overreaction, what's the appropriate reaction for baseball fans to this move from Dave Roberts?
20: I don't think any reaction is necessary, right?
0: Good.
20: I mean,
0: the
20: appropriate thing is to sit back, put your feet up, watch, and enjoy. He's going to be just fine. This is baseball. This is what happens. It's 162. There probably has been a stretch similar to this one. If you go back and retrace the last couple of seasons, maybe this is a little more extreme because he is such a unique all-time and generational talent, but this is very common, very normal, and it's going to happen. You've also got him pitching again to an extent that we haven't seen with the Dodgers, which, you know, is a factor and takes away from some of the things he's able to do day-to-day offensively. And he's been dynamite on the mound for the most part this season, pitching at a Cy Young level. So not concerned, not worried in any way. I mean, if you're you know, a fantasy baseball player who's got him on your roster, and it was a rough week, you know, rough matchup this week. I feel for you, but he'll win you a lot more rounds than he loses you.
0: Grant Paulson joining the Drake Toll Show at Grant Paulson. Follow him on socials. Grant, with this, Shohei Ohtani, the LA Dodgers, it's a question I've asked probably every MLB guest we've gotten since February, and it stands true because I think the people want to know if the Dodgers will three-peat or if there is somebody else, if it's the Dodgers or the field in 2026, because it's been the Dodgers the last two seasons. Do you think LA is still the front runner in the league right now?
20: I do. I think when you get into a postseason series, as deep as they can throw their pitching at you with their payroll that seems to be limitless and just the amount of star power that they've got in the lineup with basically MVPs 1 through 4 in their batting order, yes, I think that that team should be the favorite. But there are other really good teams in the National League to the extent that, like, if you're suggesting to me you can take the Dodgers or the field, I'll take the field every time. I think the Atlanta Braves are outstanding. Mm. That's a team right now that's the major league, the National League leader in home runs with 59. I think they're second in the big leagues to the Yankees, who have 66. They've got a ton of power. They can build and manufacture offense as well. They've got terrific pitching and good young pitching coming. They've already had a couple of rookies make debuts early this season that have thrown the baseball pretty well. So I like Atlanta as a team that could absolutely be a World Series team. The Padres, well, they've never been able to knock off the Dodgers in this latest iteration here of this rivalry over the last few years in the postseason. And they're in first place. We've played 40 games or so, and they're a game ahead of the Dodgers, who have lost 4 in a row. That's a good ball club. A.J. Preller's going to have to make moves. I don't think they have the pitching, certainly the starting pitching, to navigate October just yet, but it's not October yet. And, you know, he's always willing to make trades. We've seen that with everything from Juan Soto and one of the great blockbusters of all time to Mason Miller for a really steep package of players, including arguably the best prospect in baseball last year. So don't rule out the Padres. And then my sneaky team in the National League, I covered the NLCS for MLB Network Radio last year, and it was the Brewers and the Dodgers. And the Dodgers made really quick work of Milwaukee and swept them. But I really like the Brewers. I just watched them in person in D.C. for 3 games. That's an outstanding defensive team. They've got tremendous starting pitching led by, right now, I think the toughest guy to hit in the National League, not named Paul Skeens and Jacob Mizorowski. And the problem for the Brewers often has been the offense, because you can't pay for the bats. You can't bring in the big boppers, right? So it's more of a contact approach, bat-the-ball approach. Well, that is a team that when they get fully healthy, and they haven't been without Christian Yelich, they finally got Jackson Churio back, been without some of their key sluggers, I think they'll score enough. You've seen them. They've ripped off a little winning streak here right now to surge in the NL Central. I think Milwaukee's as good a team as there is in baseball.
0: I love that you brought up the Atlanta Braves there off the rip as far as contending with the Dodgers. Is there anybody else? And Philly making a managerial change where they did in the season, that typically tells me they still want to compete in that same season. That's why you do it so early. Is there anybody else in the East that could contend with Atlanta now that we've seen games through the middle of May?
20: I just think the Braves are better than the other teams. The Mets, to me, are flawed, and at this point are going to be fighting an uphill battle just to get back into the conversation of being a wild card team. If there is an answer, it would be the Phillies, because while the Nationals are rebuilding and the Marlins, I think, are closer, those teams aren't in the same class as kind of playoff caliber. You know, Miami, if you told me someone got really hot and pitched their way into the mix, could be the wild card. But the answer would be the Phillies. Their age going into the season bothered me a little bit. I did not love the construction of the roster. They needed, you know, a little more either youth or someone with the exuberance in that clubhouse and in the lineup. I was hoping maybe like Justin Crawford, the center fielder, could have a monster season where he's on base and stealing a bunch of bases and playing gold glove defense or something, because it just feels almost monotonous of guys getting into their mid-30s now. And one too many, maybe, of those players that are declining defensively a little bit. You know, you think about whether it's, you know, a DH like Schwarber or Bryce Harper or even Trey Turner at shortstop. It's very much, you know, JT Realmuto behind the plate. Like, it's been that kind of thing for a few years. So I'm just not as high on them. I think they could be a wild card team for sure. And I think they'd be a pain in the butt in the playoffs if they can get, you know, good starts out of Christopher Sanchez and some of the key members of that rotation. They've been there. They've been to the NLCS. They've been to a World Series. So they're not going to be an easy team to out if they get in. But I think over 162, the Braves are a better team almost across the board in every category.
0: Yeah, Grant Paulson on the Drake Toll Show from 106.7 The Fan in D.C. Thanks again, Grant, for being up so early with us. Let's go. We could go Cal Raleigh showering full jersey or Paul Skeens being Paul Skeens. But this collective bargaining agreement we've covered at least once a week every week since December. And those talks, player union meeting with the MLB, and these conversations about whether or not we'll get baseball in 2027, and it all hinges on agreeing on this collective bargaining agreement. Do you think we're still looking at lockout next season, or is there a way that the owners will fold and say, hey, no need for a salary cap, we'll bow to the players' will yet again in these talks?
20: So I definitely think we're headed for a work stoppage, right? There is going to be something lost. The question is, how much time is lost, and will we miss regular season dates and games? I think spring training will look very different, right? They're not going to agree in time to have a normal spring training because, let's face it, I don't know how many of the players that are involved in the negotiations here at the highest level, the veterans, the guys who have been around a long time, they're mostly the ones in the room. Those guys don't want to be at spring training or care that much about it anyway. So it's all the more leverage for them to miss out on some of those dates and some of that ramp-up time, as long as they can get the couple of weeks they need on the back end, a la when we saw the COVID restart or even, you know, in the last work stoppage, if you remember, there was springtime missed, and then there was a couple-week build-up, and then we played baseball games. So to me, that's the big question is, do we miss an opening day? Do we miss out on dates and push the start of the season deeper into, let's say, April or early May or something? I have been of the belief that that was going to happen for a while. It just seems like the ultimate stare down between the two sides when you're talking about needing a cap and then needing a floor, two things that to me feel like they are impossibilities that the other side's not going to budge on. But I got to say, I've talked to enough people around baseball in the last month or so since we started up here in 2026, where I now feel a lot more optimistic that there's just too much at stake and there's too much progress. There's too much momentum. If you look at the television numbers, baseball is on a rocket ship right now. You know, the health of the sport financially, what owners are raking in, you know, the attendance numbers nationally across the sport, all of these things, the arrow is trending up. So it would be the ultimate shot in the foot and just an unnecessary regression that you've self-caused if you were to have a work stoppage. Now, there's a lot of work to be done. I think we're going to be up against it, but I think basically everything will be done at the last possible second to start on time is kind of where I'm at right now. The last thing I'd say on this, Drake, is I am more pro-player than pro-owners generally. I'll just say that because I think they're the ones playing the game and the piece of the pie that should go to the player should be massive. There's no doubt about that. But the one thing I will say is I do feel like whenever the players get heavily involved, the guys that are doing a lot of the talking and the guys that are doing a lot of the negotiating, if you will, in air quotes, are the dudes that are making a couple $100 million. They're fine.
0: Yeah.
20: You know, in a work stoppage, the sport is made up of a lot more guys that are making the minimum. And I'm not suggesting that 700K or whatever, 600,000, whatever that is not a huge number to the average person listening around the country today. But those players can't have a work stoppage. They don't have millions of dollars docked away. You know, you buy your house and your car and you take care of a family member. And next thing you know, you're looking forward to the next season's money, right? So I've always found that interesting that, like, we hear so much from the players that are making their $225 million contract or whatever, but that's not who makes up the entire sport. You know, most of the sport is guys that aren't making anywhere near that.
0: Yeah, that is, for our 300 affiliates, the folks listening across the country, that's just damn good radio. The trajectory of the MLB, namely after last year's World Series, the viewership, the Dodgers bringing in viewership internationally at an all-time high, if the sport stops, if we don't get sport until July next season, that is a detriment to the game of baseball. Grant Paulson joins the Drake Toll Show at Grant Paulson at 106.7 The Fan in D.C. Grant, before we get you out of here, quick blurb on the NFL schedule release. Let's keep it with Washington, D.C. and those Commanders. it's still, the East is still Philly's division, but it feels more wide open, a little more open this season. Can a healthy Commanders team genuinely contend to win the division in 2026?
20: I think they can. Two things have to happen. The Eagles have to come back to the pack a little bit, and they're likely still to trade A.J. Brown. So let's say, you know, their offense, which is going to be new under Sean Mannion, who they brought over as their new coordinator, gets off to a slow start. You know, his philosophy is to throw the ball in the middle of the field, a lot of play action and boots. Jalen Hurts has not thrown the ball in the middle of the field all that much or effectively. It's not a strength of his. Let's say that they butt heads a little bit, which is not new for Hurts and an offensive coordinator. And without A.J. Brown as an easy button, you know, the offense takes a step back. Now you open the door for Washington, who gets Jaden Daniels back. Daniels, of course, in 24, played at an MVP-caliber level as the rookie of the year and carried Washington all the way to the NFC Championship game. The big difference for them is not going to be on offense, where they added Chigakonkwo at tight end. They brought in a wide receiver and Antonio Williams in the draft, who they drafted in the top 75 at wide receiver. But it's on defense. You know, they blew out their coordinator. Durante Jones comes over to run a Brian Flores scheme. He was his right-hand man in Minnesota. They signed out Adafe Owe, Kalavon Chaisson, Charles Omenihu at defensive end, so three new edges. They drafted Sonny Styles at 7. They brought in via free agency Leo Chenal from the Chiefs at linebacker. They're going to run a 34 and try to get pressure and bring everybody from all over in the parking lot like Brian Flores does. If their defense can improve substantially, and that was the problem for them last year, they're going to be much more competitive, and I think they can close the gap with Philadelphia. But they've got to keep Daniels healthy, and he's got to play like he did in 24, not 25, because you know, the sneaky storyline with him is not just the health. He did not play at the same level last year. A lot of us believe it was because of his lack of time on the practice field because he was hurt so much. But if he plays like he did last season, there's another conversation to be had where that was not that rookie level. And if it's the C.J. Stroud trajectory, that's a problem. I think a lot of people are expecting him to get back to playing like one of the better QBs in the league.
0: Grant, the only C I got in college was psychology, and the only thing I remember from that class is that you've got to speak in threes for folks to digest it. We've hit baseball, we've hit football. I'm going to sneak in one more for you on the basketball floor. What is the energy level? Take me into Washington, D.C. right now, now that the Wizards have the number one overall pick, and as an addendum to that, is it A.J. DeBonsa?
20: So if they stick and pick, I think it's DeBonsa. Feel pretty good about that. But it's going to be fascinating because let's look at who has the second pick, Drake. It's the Utah Jazz. Their owner, Ryan Smith, is the lead NIL provider at BYU and brought A.J. DeBonsa to Brigham Young and has a relationship with him and for a couple of years has been getting his ducks in a row seemingly to get A.J. DeBonsa. They only have to go up one pick to get him. So if they offer you two and the player that wanted to be in Washington and Washington coveted like an Ace Bailey in a package, the Wizards would have to listen to that and be pretty serious about possibly accepting that if you could get a Darren Peterson. Now, I don't think they would throw Ace Bailey into that deal, but that's another story for another day. So if the Jazz want to come up, I could see that being really interesting. I can't see the Wizards going back past two just because it seems like DeBonsa and Peterson are head and shoulders above the rest of the class in their own tier. But, yeah, I think you stick. I think you pick. You take A.J. DeBonsa and look at their starting lineup next year if that's the case. You would have Trae Young at the point with Keshawn George at the two, who's like this budding, young, terrific two-way player, 3-and-D guy. Then you'd have DeBonsa at the wing. And in the front court, one of the great defensive tandems in the league with Anthony Davis and then Alex Saar, a 7-footer protecting the rim, who averages a few blocks a game. So it's a nice little starting spot for a team that's won all of 50 games the last 3 years if they bring in DeBonsa.
0: Grant, we had you up early. We kept you late. I'm sorry about that, but thank you for your time on the Drake Toll Show this morning.
20: Yeah, my pleasure. Good catching up.
0: Follow him at Grant Paulson on socials. Grant Paulson from 106.7 The Fan in D.C. DeBonsa is the guy. Keep the pick at one. Take A.J. DeBonsa and be a contender next year for the Washington Wizards. When we come back, San Antonio dominated last night. Victor Wembanyama is the best player in basketball. Not Luka Doncic, not Shai Gilgeous-Alexander. No, Victor Wembanyama. This is the Drake Toll Show.
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10: Current traffic conditions. The northbound Frenich Road has an accident north of San Mateo Boulevard, slowing traffic down in all directions. Also, southbound traffic on Highway 528 in Rio Rancho and the High Resort Boulevard intersection is shut down due to an earlier crash investigation. Hunter Boulevard is a southbound option to avoid that area.
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0: It is the Drake Toll Show. Westwood One Sports, the Westwood One Sports app. Drake Toll with you. Derogatory. From the Savannah Bananas organization and Locked On Big 12, this is the first day of the rest of our lives. Wednesday, May 13th, the year of our Lord, 2026. Would you like to hear the highlights from last night's Spurs versus Timberwolves game, where the Spurs won it by 29 points at home? Well, that's too bad, because we weren't sent any highlights today. We did get the final call, though, on NBC last night before we hear from the coaches and Victor Wembanyama. The Spurs, who at one point, middle of the third quarter, were tied 61-61. It was a tight game. They were up by double digits, up by like 16-18, and the Timberwolves come rushing back, and then the Spurs said, 61-61 is not going to do it for us. So listen, I just gave you that score, right? 61-61. From there, follow me. That's the middle of the third quarter, 61-61. The Spurs would score 65 points in the last 19 and a half minutes of this game. 65 points. The Timberwolves would score 36 points. That's bad. What a run it was, the end of this contest for the Spurs. Here's how it sounded in San Antonio last night when Mitch Robinson and crew got the win.
5: A big first quarter, 18.6 rebounds. Wembanyama ends with a double-double, 27 and 17. It was a Spurs night, and their one win from the Western Conference Finals.
0: Mitch Johnson and the Spurs get the win. Not Mitchell Robinson. He already won all of his games for the New York Knicks. Speaking of Mitch Johnson, that's who I have with us right now on Victor Wembanyama. The one word. He's like, man, there's that. Because last night, the opposition, the T-Wolves, they kept poking, prodding, tickling Victor Wembanyama, saying, come on, react. Come on, react. Do it. Do it. Get mad at us. Punch us. Elbow us in the neck so we can go home, so you don't have to play anymore, so you can get kicked out. And Mitch Johnson said this about his young star.
6: Devin told us that cheer on this morning that he expected to see upset. That kind of an example of what upset Vic looks like, or at least determined Vic.
7: Yeah, I don't know what the word was. I think you know, the one word I'd like to use just to mature. I think there's a lot that's happened in the last 48 hours in the last game. And I think how that young man came out tonight and played in a variety of ways and in a variety of situations, not just in terms of his production, was extremely mature.
0: Yeah. Yeah, that's he's the best player in the NBA. Unanimous defensive player of the year. Scored 39 a few games ago. Had 12 blocks in that one game. It's stupid what Victor Wembanyama is doing. And it was kind of stupid the way the Timberwolves played him. I got it. I understand it. You want to prod at him a little bit. Get him angry. Try to get Victor Wembanyama out of the game. Here's what Wemby said after the contest about the... Wait a second. That's a new school term. Haven't heard that one. Victor, what?
8: There was a point where Io early in the game was coming over to you saying something. You just kind of seemed to laugh it off. Like, do you feel like after maybe getting that release, the physicality doesn't faze you in the same way anymore and you're more used to it?
7: Yeah, I feel like
2: the rage baiting would have been maybe one of the strategies. So I feel like we need to stay composed as a team.
0: They were rage baiting Victor Wembanyama. Not sure if they had that word back when Larry Bird was going at it with Magic Johnson. They were rage baiting me, but I wasn't going to fall for it. Nope. Wemby and crew get it done. Anthony Edwards postgame. It's like, I don't know, dog. I don't know. How are we going to stop him? What are we going to do, huh? Instead of the hey, we have the strategy, we have the coaching staff, we have the acumen. Sometimes he's like, do you know what? Sometimes Wemby's just Wemby, man. What are we supposed to do? Here's Anthony Edwards, namely on the hot start that Wembanyama had in last night's game.
9: A couple games now in a row with slow starts to the game. You guys have kind of been digging out of a hole at the start. What do you think has been going on just at the start?
12: I mean, tonight, some of the stuff that Wemby was doing, you don't really have too much of an answer for it. Just kind of hope he misses. But he came out high. He made a bunch of shots. I feel like we adjusted, fought back in the game. Tried to dig ourselves out of the hole, but I mean, eventually they created another league and running out in transition. We got to get back, get matched up. Just game plan mistakes that we keep making, and it's too late in the series to make these mistakes.
0: No answer. He said we got no answer for this guy. He's an alien. What are we supposed to do? Victor Wembanyama is the best player in basketball, the best player alive right now. Tonight, the Cleveland Cavaliers play in Detroit. Series tied 2-2, which means the series is tied 0-0. They'll play a best 2 out of 3 series. Detroit only a 4.5-point favorite. Oh, we're getting dangerously close to James Harden winning an important playoff series. Interesting, per se. That's my vocal stem. That stop sign. God, that's a great one. Tomorrow we have to play the stop sign video. Stop sign? What stop sign? Addie, have you seen that yet?
14: No.
0: Officer pulls the guy over, this old man. Officer says, license registration, please. Guy says, what? License registration, please. What'd you say? License and registration. Stop sign. What stop sign?
14: That's me.
0: And I can't. I cannot get over it. Also, the National Hockey League, the Sabres last night got it done, and so did the Vegas Golden Knights in overtime. And tonight we will see the finale of the Avalanche and the Wild in Colorado. The Avs will win it in Denver going away. They'll take the series in 5 games over Minnesota. It is Wednesday, meaning it's time for Who Are They? Addie Bates reads a prompt, and Curtis and I guess who the person is with some random-ass music in the background, whatever.
14: Pigeons on holiday. You just don't listen to us, ever. Are you going to put Curtis on the screen, or are you just going to hog the screen all to yourself?
0: Whatever.
14: There it is. Thank you. Curtis is also playing this game. Here's your first person. He is an American actor and voiceover artist known for his roles as the Joker in the DC Comics media series, the animated series. And he's from Drake. He's from Oakland, California.
15: Mark Hamill.
0: Kurt?
14: Oh my God, Curtis!
0: Tom Kenny.
14: Well, it's Curtis. Here's your next one. William H. Bonney was an American outlaw and gunfighter linked to 9 murders in the late 19th century. He was born Henry McCarty, and he gained notoriety after escaping jail.
0: Well, you read his name, Bonnie and Clyde?
14: No, you to give me his real name. I mean his, like, alias name. Give me the alias name. William H. Bonney.
0: Oh.
14: What's his alias? Better known as?
0: Billy the Kid.
14: 1 point Drake total.
0: Hit that, Curtis.
14: All right, here's your next one. This person was nicknamed the Big Unit and is an American former professional baseball pitcher who played 22 seasons in MLB, primarily for the Mariners.
0: Come on, Curtis. Come on, Curtis. He killed that bird. That's your hint. He killed that pigeon playing
14: on
0: ping
14: holiday.
0: Pong, whatever the song is.
15: Oh, yeah.
0: Come on, Curtis. Curtis is giving us a...
15: Bloody sock guy, right?
0: No, not even close. It's Curt Schilling, but Randy Johnson. Randy Johnson. Bloody sock guy. Every bit, I like to think in Curtis's brain, every single Major League Baseball pitcher is bloody sock guy.
14: I love that he's named like Mark Campbell. Skeens.
0: Oh, yeah.
14: Bloody this sock person, guy. Born on this day in 1950, he was from Saginaw, Michigan. Some of his songs are You Are the Sunshine of My Life, Sir Duke.
0: Curtis, your hint is he's blind. I'm blind. Ron, you drank a whole bottle of ketchup. How did you not know? I'm going to say it very slow for you. I'm blind.
14: Curtis, drank you got this. He's blind.
1: Bloody sock guy?
0: No, Stevie Wonder, Curtis. Wow.
1: Not really blind.
14: Okay, he's here's
0: not
14: your,
0: at all.
14: Here's the last one. This Mike person stand. Is an American guitarist, singer, and songwriter known as a member of the rock band Eagles. He was also in James Gang, Ringo Starr in his all-star band, and the New Zealand...
0: Joe Walsh!
14: Wow! All right, Curtis. So this was a runaway for Drake.
0: Hell yeah, take that, Kurt. This has been It Always Will Be. Thanks, folks, for listening. Armin Williams, Colin Jones, Bruce Gilbert, Ryan McGuire. Thanks for a job. Addie Bates produces Curtis Poindexter runs the board. We said a whole lot of words in 3 hours. Coming up, You Better You Bet. This has been It Always Will Be, the Drake Toll Show.
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17: 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Traffic recap for this hour. The northbound Frontage Road has an accident just north of San Mateo Boulevard, slowing traffic down in all directions. We've also got traffic closures in Rio Rancho. Southbound traffic on Highway 528 is shut down at High Resort Boulevard due to an earlier crash investigation. Unser Boulevard is a southbound option to avoid that area.
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17: 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I'm Grace Toledo from the 96.3 News Radio KKOB Traffic Center.
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1: 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Here's Jeff Symbieta and J.J. Buck.
2: Well, he's back and it makes a difference, doesn't it? You put a guy who's 7'4" and freakishly athletic back in the lineup. Yeah, it makes a difference. All right, so he didn't go for 40. How's 27-17-5? How about winning by 29? Does that make a difference? Is that enough for you? Spurs scored 63 points in the last 19 and a half minutes. Fathom that for a brief second. And they ran away and hid. Beat down the Timberwolves. 126-97 yesterday in Texas. 3-2, San Antonio has a lead. They'll head back to Minneapolis and try to put this thing away and advance to the Western Conference Finals, where the Oklahoma City Thunder are waiting for the winner. Good morning, boys and girls. Happy Wednesday. Thank you for finding the opening drive on 95.9 FM and AM 610, the Sports Animal, not just today, but every day. Jeff Symbieta, J.J. Buck, how you living?
4: What it do?
2: Difference, huh? Wemby in the lineup, a little cranky, a little maybe, I don't know that he had something to prove, but probably a little bit pissed off. And he scored 18 points in the first quarter. First player in the history of NBA postseason play to tally 27-17, five assists, three blocks, and 2 3-pointers. I don't know who the hell goes back and scrubs all those box scores. Hey, did anybody ever, hey, I mean, 27-17, okay, but with five assists and three blocks and 2 3-pointers? Some research hero found that since they became
4: beauty of staff. Computers.
2: I imagine you could scrub it. That goes back to when the three-point line was introduced in the 79-80 season. Wemby also held Minnesota to 7 points on 3 of 11 shooting attempts that he contested. He makes a difference. Look, when we're going to get there, and we are going to get there, they're going to finish off Minnesota, whether it's going to be in 6 or 7. They had tremendous success against Oklahoma City this year, and we're going to get to this. And he is a difference maker. He can be the difference. And he sure as hell was last night.
4: Going into the series, I liked Minnesota. I like the edge. But we all acknowledge this dude is different. Victor Wembanyama can help you skip steps. And he is the best player on the floor. And I actually don't think he played pissed off last night. I think he realized, oh, they're trying to get under my skin. I'm not going to let them do that. And just went out there and showed why he's already in conversation to be the best basketball player on the planet and can be taken over this league for quite some time.
2: Yeah, I think there was a little cranky to it. I do. Just my interpretation. You know what? All right. And whether he was mad at himself or mad at the way it went down, I mean, whatever. Like, it's so funny, too, on the opinions. You know, should he have been thrown out? Should he have been suspended? Who you talk to, right? We got the text yesterday, 2 days ago. No way he should be suspended. And I agree, he should not have been suspended. And the league is soft. And I talked to my brother last night. Dude, he shouldn't even be playing. I mean, you see it. He teed the guy up. He looked over his shoulder and he put all his force into it, threw his elbow right in the dude's neck. And he did. And he did all that. But I didn't think he should be suspended. And I knew he wouldn't be because he's one of the premier players in this league. He doesn't have a history of it. And it's the NBA playoffs. You know, if it was November or January, maybe he would be.
4: Maybe he loses the game, but reputation matters. And when it's your first strike of this caliber, I think you take that into account, whether it is game 47 of the season or the NBA playoffs. I think the way it was handled, where he got ejected, saw his team lose a game, didn't lose game 5, came out and responded. I think the process played out the way it should have.
2: Yeah, I think that's right. And I heard a lot. Well, if it was Draymond Green, he'd have been suspended. Yeah, that's right. That's right. Repeat offenders get handled differently than first-time offenders. Yes, you're right. If it was Draymond Green, he would have been handled differently. You're right. Everybody needs to be treated fairly. That doesn't mean everybody needs to be treated the same. Think that through for a second. Everybody should be treated fairly. That doesn't mean everybody's treated the same. Coaches will tell you that all the time. I will treat my star quarterback a hell of a lot differently than I treat my third-string linebacker. I just will. Right? There's more leeway on my stars And in this case, there's more leeway on a guy who doesn't have a track record of doing this as opposed to a guy who does, period. So, yeah, you're right. You're right. Draymond would have been treated differently. All right. Also on this thing, though, I mean, this wasn't all about Victor Wembanyama, although it was a lot about Victor Wembanyama. De'Aaron Fox added 18, 4, and 5. Stephon Castle is so dang good. And then Keldon Johnson off the bench, 21 points. They're getting it from everywhere. I know Oklahoma City's it. I get it. They're the defending champions.

0: the talent they're getting from young players.
1: To your point, right? I mean, Castle, who's going to be Rookie of the Year, don't you think? Has he already been named Rookie of the Year? Is he going to? I mean,
0: he's in his like second year. Harper,
1: he is in his second year. You're right.
0: But Cooper Flagg is the Rookie of the Year.
1: Yeah, fair enough. Fair enough. You're right. Cooper Flagg's Rookie of the Year. Was Castle last year?
0: Yeah,
1: he was. Okay. That's what's sticking in my head. But he was a fourth overall pick. Now, how they had the fourth overall pick a couple of years ago? Well, they stunk. They were bad. And so he was the fourth overall pick two seasons ago. Came out of UConn. Oh, really? Okay. And then you talk about Keldon Johnson. They picked him in the first round in 2019. You mentioned they stuck with him, right? Here's a guy who was back into the first round. You know, by the time you're saying, all right, let this thing get over and have the other guy, not David Stern, come out and announce picks anymore. Can we just be done with the first round and rapid fire? Okay, I'm kind of done. I'm going to get a drink. I'm clean. Well, whatever. I'm done. Keldon, and with the 29th pick of the 2019 NBA draft, the San Antonio Spurs select Keldon Johnson, forward, Kentucky. And you're like, okay, cool. And he didn't play a ton, but he sure as hell is now. And they stuck with him. And so to your point on being Oklahoma City-esque, the way that they put this roster together and they find, you know, salary and patience, and it's organization, man. You know, the difference, and we're going to talk about Daryl Morey getting blown out later, but the difference between how San Antonio has done it for, it feels like three decades now, doesn't it? From David Robinson's era to Tim Duncan's era to now it's going to be Wemby's era. Oklahoma City, the way they've done it with Sam Presti, the way they put this thing together, and how they've reincarnated themselves. And while they had a down year or two, the process sure as hell hadn't been a decade and a half like it's been in Philadelphia, was it?
0: No.
1: Right? Draft well. It's like kind of like the Rams and the Seahawks, how they put their roster together and won Super Bowls, right? Yeah. Go look at how many mid-round draft picks that those two teams had when they won their championships.
0: So, you know, the prize of it all is Victor Wembanyama, but what they have, you know, around him. The De'Aaron Fox trade, I like it a lot.
1: People 100%.
0: Have kind of questioned him, and that's a good veteran that wants to be there that came in a couple years ago. He understood what was ahead for the Spurs and being in the Victor Wembanyama chase, and he cashed in going to San Antonio. And Devin Vassell was an 11th overall pick a few years ago as well for the Spurs. So they have just crushed the draft, have the right veterans on the roster, and oh yeah, the best player in the world.
1: Yeah, and you know, people say, well, why? Nobody wants to go to San Antonio. It's a small market. There's nothing there. Do you know, and an Uber driver told me this when I was in the car a couple months ago, San Antonio is the 7th largest city in America. Did you know that? Well, small market. It's New York, L.A., Chicago, Houston, Phoenix, Philly, San Antonio, San Diego, Dallas, and then Jacksonville. I mean, who knew, right? Now, maybe the metro area isn't, but San Antonio itself. There's a lot going on there, man. It's a vibrant town. I get it. It's not New York. It's not on the water. It's people like Texas. There's no state taxes. You can get, right? You can get free agents who want to go there. And now you got a piece that people want to go play with. You know, I was listening on the way in about how the value that LeBron James has added to the Lakers and how they owe him and how he made them a $10 billion valuation franchise, and that it's disrespectful to ask him to take a pay cut and all these things. And they said, you know, LeBron made it so people want to go and play in L.A. I'm like, whoa, whoa, whoa, really? Like, people didn't always want to go play for the Lakers? This hasn't been a thing for as long as I've been alive. People wanted to go play for the Lakers. But I don't know that it's always been that way in San Antonio. You got to kind of be a special kind of a dude, right? And I think Oklahoma City is certainly that way. Because Oklahoma City, now you want to talk small market, smaller town. Young, affluent. And let's be honest, African-American players, and there's, you know, it's not a ton of people that look like you in Oklahoma City. But they're getting dudes that fit. These two franchises, JJ, feel to me, and they're not the biggest markets, they're not the biggest franchises, although San Antonio is a big market. It feels like these two are going to be the epicenter of the NBA for at least the next 5 years.
0: There's no doubt about it. You have the two best players in the game. however you want to rank him, what Shea Gilgeous-Alexander is doing as a champion, as a closer.

0: as an MVP, what Victor Wembanyama is on the basketball floor, the way the organizations have been run. You know, they'll, the next couple seasons, realize, all right, who's going to get those paychecks? How is it going to work when, you know, Jalen Williams, Chet Holmgren have to get paid, when Stephen Castle, all that stuff. But you're in a position where you trust, okay, maybe we might lose one of these pieces,
1: but
0: what you have and what you've established, you ain't going anywhere.
1: Yeah, no, I think all of that is dead ass right. All right, we got a smoking show today, I think. Eric Olin's going to be with us coming up at 9 o'clock. Lobo men's basketball coach, who just yesterday it was announced, yesterday, 2 days ago, was announced that he's got a brand new contract. We want to talk to him about that. I'm interested to get into with him a little bit the conversation on retention. I'm really interested in JJ, and I'll ask him, you know, knowing how close you are with the Hall family, his emotions while Jake was in the portal, and as much as he's, you know, he can share, where was he as far as just, you know, his inner emotions as a human, more so than a coach, and just what commitment means as we enter this next, and I don't want to say era because I think we're in it, but as we next this next phase of college basketball. So Eric's going to be with us coming up at 9 o'clock today. We got phone lines open at 505-246-0610. That's the Sports Animal phone line and the Sports Animal Meineke on San Pedro text line. 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
4: Traffic recap for this hour. The northbound Frontage Road has an accident just north of San Mateo Boulevard, slowing traffic down in all directions. We've also got traffic closures in Rio Rancho. Southbound traffic on Highway 528 is shut down at High Resort Boulevard due to an earlier crash investigation. Unser Boulevard is a southbound option to avoid that area. If you see an accident, call the traffic tracker hotline 767-9167. I'm Grace Toledo from the 96.3 News Radio KKOB Traffic Center.
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1: Carlisle
18: Boulevard, Northeast
1: Albuquerque. It's a bad list because it's just the city. You know, so it doesn't include the metro. I should probably do metro. Right, because I want to see what was the biggest city that didn't have a big major league sports, big four sports, but I'll get there. All right, what's up, boys and girls? I don't know why I went down that rabbit hole. Jeff and JJ, 95.9 FM and AM 610, the Sports Animal. Spurs beat the Wolves yesterday, win 26-97. So it's 3-2 San Antonio. Overtime in hockey last night. Vegas, Anaheim scored with about 3 minutes to go to tie it in Las Vegas, and then the Golden Knights get the overtime goal. 3-2, it was Vegas taking a 3-2 lead in that series. And in Montreal, the Sabres evened up that series. 3-2, they get the victory over the Canadiens, so they'll head back down to Western New York with the series tied at 2. The Carolina Panthers are sitting around waiting for the winner of Buffalo, Montreal, the other side of the West. The Avalanche have a 3-1 lead over the Minnesota Wild as that goes back to Colorado. I believe it's tonight, right, for game five in the Western Conference of the Stanley Cup Finals or the Stanley Cup playoffs. All right, so Daryl Morey has been the general manager, president of basketball operations is the term, for the Philadelphia 76ers. And I don't know that he was there, JJ, the whole time of the trust the process, but this trust the process thing in Philadelphia has been very, very long. And it's gone through drafting Joel Embiid to Markelle Fultz. It's gone from Ben Simmons to everything they've got, all the way to Edgecombe this year. And the process has resulted in them going out in the second round. So yesterday, the Sixers managing partner, Josh Harris, announced that Daryl Morey, the president of basketball operations, is out. They're going to keep Nick Nurse as the coach, which I think is the right move to keep Nick Nurse there. Morey has been there 6 seasons, 5 playoff berths. They're 270-212 in that span, but they've not advanced beyond the second round of the playoffs under him. And they haven't been in the conference finals since 2001. That's 25 years ago. Bob Myers, and this has been the name that a lot of people want to take over. You'll know Bob Myers as you might know him as the guy that used to be on ESPN as an analyst. Before that, he was the architect of the general manager of the Golden State Warriors, who put that dynasty together, basically. but now he's the president of sports for Harris Blitzer Sports Entertainment. They own the Red. The Commanders. They're going to look for a new GM. I think he should be the GM. I mean, I think he who's better to put together rosters. Franchises?
0: Well, he doesn't want to be.
1: Yeah, I know.
0: That's why he's transitioned to this role, because a lot of teams have tried to get Bob Myers over the last few years since he's been on TV, and he just wants to be an advisor. And he advised the Warriors in a fantastic way as their general manager, adding pieces to the puzzle that was, or the foundation that was there, you know, with Steph Curry and Klay Thompson, then going the Steve Kerr route, making that huge jump from Mark Jackson. And Daryl Morey did not start the process. Started back in 2013.
1: That's right.
0: It's not excusing anything.
1: Still going.
0: But Daryl Morey was supposed to say, all right, the process is done. Now let's get some wins. And that did not happen. And he's super analytical guy that too cocky for what he's done as, or not hasn't done as a general manager. Not a lot of people like him. I think Daryl Morey would work for a bad team. Like, just to get a bad team on track. Not necessarily a team that has pieces in place and expects to win, because he hasn't been able to put teams in that position.
1: Where was Daryl Morey before?
0: Houston.
1: And he did a decent job there, right? I mean, he was pretty good. I mean, there's a track record there. And so it was time. Like, it's time. Is this Daryl Morey's fault? And you say, well, what do you mean fault? They went to the second round of playoffs. They got blewed out by the Knicks. And I wonder if this thing goes six and they're competitive with New York. Do you have a different outcome here? I honestly don't know what would have been satisfactory for Philadelphia this year, right? But I think that the way they went out, do you disagree with me on that? That the way they went out probably played a large part in the decision. It's fresh right now. People are pissed off. And they got embarrassed, man. They just flat out got embarrassed.
0: It absolutely does matter. At the end of the day, you win or you lose. But it's also how you got there and how you lost the game, which you have to factor it in. Because you can't, and it's kind of taking a big step back, like, you can't always fire every coach or trade every player after a series loss. Like, it's ways you lose, or it's how you lost. Are you close? Are you that competitive? And it was time in Philadelphia, just because, not the only Joel Embiid, but you look at some of the decisions, like trading a good role player to the Thunder, who's now excelling, and Jared McCain, who was a draft pick of the 76ers, and people looking, wait, you couldn't use him off the bench to be a player? You traded him this year at the deadline to the Thunder? Yeah, all those things come in play.
1: Yeah, no, there's a lot to that. So he's out. Look, this is, again, I lean on this a lot because I firmly believe in it. When you draft, you're hiring someone, right? I mean, you go through the draft process, you do your interviews. It's like an interview process. You draft someone, you hire them to do a job. And you've heard me say this a zillion times. How good you are depends on how good the people you hire to do their job are. Right. If you're general manager of a radio station and you hire really, really bad talent and it doesn't work, then you're not good. You can't sell it. Right. If you're, you run a law firm and you hire lawyers who aren't very good, you're not going to be successful. But if they are good, then they're successful and you're successful. Same thing. And so much of Daryl Morey to me is going to be tied to Joel Embiid. Now, he's got to eat. Simmons was before him, right?
0: Daryl Morey did not draft Joel Embiid.
1: I understand. But he was there. He was the cornerstone of the franchise. He re-signed Joel Embiid, right? Like this $187 million that's left on the contract right now, the 3 years and $187
0: that's left. That's not a bad deal.
1: No, again, I'm not telling you it's bad. His success is tied to it, right? It was market value at the time. You expected this guy to be the guy, and he's not. And hence, here we are with Daryl Morey. You see where I'm going with this? You hire a guy, or in this case, your success is tied to how good Joel Embiid is. You know why Bob Myers was so damn good? Because Steph Curry became that dude. Because Klay Thompson was that guy. They were so good at clutch. That's why they're great. Every great coach is a great coach because there's great players. The guys who play for you. And I don't know if Daryl Morey's great or not great, but they went all in on Joel Embiid, and boom, it's like San Antonio's gone in on Victor Wembanyama, and so far it's killing it for him, right?
0: Yeah, and I think this is more of just it was time, and because he also drafted Tyrese Maxey and Vijay Edgecombe.
1: Mm-hmm. That's right.
0: Which is the only reason people are excited for what could be the next few years of 76ers basketball.
1: Yeah, no, I'm down with all that. And I think they're going to be good. But it's, you know, people got to perform. And when it doesn't go that way, it doesn't go that way. So, all right, 505-246-0610. There's a ton of football we got to get to. We're going to start getting more and more as we get closer and closer now, as we're in mid-May, and we're going to ramp up. And so there's a bunch to go on. There's how did the reigning MVP in the American League break his slump? That's actually really good stuff. Got a little Cowboy stuff for you. The competition in Minnesota for quarterback and the Cowboys. The Steelers waiting for their quarterback. They made a sign. They signed someone. We'll get there as well. 505-246-0610 with Eric Olin joining us. Coming up at 9 o'clock this morning. John Thomas Jewelers is the only place to think about if you're thinking about getting an engagement ring. 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
4: Current accidents right now, eastbound I-40 has a crash approaching Rio Grande Boulevard. Expect additional congestion between the scene of the crash and I-25. Another accident at the Paradise Boulevard and Eagle Ranch Road intersection, slowing traffic down in all directions. On Coors Boulevard, expect delays at its intersection with Rio Bravo from an accident there. An accident cleanup at the northbound frontage road north of San Mateo Boulevard with slowdowns. And traffic southbound on Highway 528 in Rio Rancho remains shut down from a crash investigation at High Resort Boulevard. Hunter Boulevard or Corrales Road are southbound options. If you see an accident, call the traffic tracker hotline 767-9167. I'm Grace Toledo from the 96.3 News Radio KKOB Traffic Center.
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1: Yeah, sports animal Eric Olin's going to join us coming up at 9 o'clock. Global men's basketball coach who received that new contract just a couple of days ago. Steelers kicker Chris Boswell, one of the good ones. And there's a lot of good ones. I got a four-year extension. That puts him under contract through 2030. Remember, Cowboys locked up their dude a couple weeks ago, a little over $7 million. Boswell's deal, $28 million. Over those years, that puts a $7 million average annual salary. So that's equal to the deal that Brandon Aubrey signed with the Cowboys earlier this offseason. Probably pissed off Jerry, and certainly Aubrey's agent, right? Aubrey wanted to be the highest paid kicker. But this guy going into his 12th season, he hits 87% of his field goals. Look, lock up your kicker, man. Especially a dude who can kick in that place, in that climate. That building...
0: Bad turf. Play,
1: right? Bad turf and just an incredibly windy place. As you watch games all year, right? Isn't Pittsburgh always like, well, this is the hardest place to kick field goals. It's the hardest place to kick in the league. I got a guy who I can rely on in that building in games that go back and look. Go look at scores. Look each week. How many games are not only just one score games, because the majority are one score games. How many more three-point games? Give me a kicker, man. You know what? Give me some stability. Give me a guy I know I can rely on and get that done. And, JJ, they may not have a damn quarterback yet, or maybe they got four, maybe they got three or whatever the hell, but they got a kicker. The Rodgers thing in that place is getting stupid. If, in fact, these reports that he was in town over the weekend, and he didn't go by the facility and didn't meet with them and all this. I don't know what to believe sometimes. I really don't know what to believe anymore. But what are we doing? I, can weren't we told we're not doing this again this year? Oh, we're not doing this again. Sure as hell we are, and anybody who believes we're not doing it again is just naive.
0: You crushed that one. If you're in the Aaron Rodgers business at this point in his career, this is what you're doing in the offseason.
1: I mean, right. And we'll probably do it again next year, right?
0: And this same exact thing will happen if he says he still wants to maybe play football.
1: Maybe. But I got to go to Egypt in a darkness retreat, and I just don't get it. And I understand why they're holding on, because their options are Mason Rudolph, who has proven over the years what he is and what he is not. Their options are Drew Aller, who they just drafted in, what, the third round out of Penn State, who feels like he was overdrafted at third. And the dude from Ohio State, why am I forgetting his name, sitting on their bench that they drafted last year in, like,
0: Will Howard.
1: Right? So I get it. I've got nothing proven on my bench. If they had a quarterback they believed in, don't you think they'd finally say, you know what, dude, we're good. Like, go to Phoenix. That's what you want to do. Because do you think there's part of me now that's going, you know what? I wonder if Rodgers would rather just go play for the Cardinals. Is he playing this game so he goes somewhere else? Could he be seeking a commitment that he'll be released by the Steelers if it goes poorly? Could there's one story on NBC. Could he just be waiting this thing out so they make a move and let him go? Like, and he's a free agent. He can go do whatever the hell he wants. This thing's just... And I don't want to say bizarre because it's Aaron Rodgers and it's expected, but it is bizarre because we're doing it again when everybody involves, yeah, we're not doing this again. Sure as hell we are.
0: Who said they weren't doing it again?
1: The Steelers did. Rodgers did. They all, we're not going to let this thing drag out. They all said that.
0: Well, no one is a man of their word. If that's the case, you knew this was going to happen. To me, this has to come down to the contract.
1: Do you think it's money?
0: The dude was only making $13 million per year.
1: Yeah, yeah.
0: This is probably one where he's like trying to get to $25 million, whatever it may be. Because if you're Pittsburgh and you wanted to be done with this, you could have been done. You could have...
1: said we're moving on.
0: Been in the Kyler Murray conversation. You could have been in whatever other conversation you wanted with veteran quarterbacks, Geno Smith, you name it. But they probably felt this was their best option still this offseason.
1: I think they felt it was a done deal. I just think they felt he was coming back. That, you know what, the conversations we had were good. McCarthy's in. Him and McCarthy know each other. We hired a coach that he knows. He's won a Super Bowl with. And Aaron's going to go do his Aaron thing and go whatever he needs to do. And then by the time it's said and done, it's done. He's coming back, and we're going to have him. And gosh, we had him at a bargain rate last year. How much cap space do they have? Now they put this roster together, and I'm sure that they kind of put a number in for him that they were putting on hold, and it had to be north of 13, but was it 25? Like, how much do they have enough cap space to give that to him? Right? And I think that's got to be part of the conversation as well. Aaron last year knew what he was playing for. Aaron's made a lot of money. Aaron decided, I'm cool with that. I'm going to play for $13 million, and that's what he's made a ton. I mean, he stole all that money from the Jets with the 2 years prior, right? That's not fair. That's probably not fair. He blew out his Achilles, and then he played okay the second year. I'm just at a point now where, yeah, he's Aaron Rodgers, Hall of Famer. Is he worth putting everything on hold for? Now, the other guys are getting the snaps, whether it was a rookie minicamp or at OTAs or whatever. And so if they had to go somewhere, they go Will Howard or Mason Rudolph? Because Aller's not ready to go, right? If they had to start a game today, who's their quarterback?
0: It'd probably be Mason Rudolph.
1: Yeah,
0: and
1: that's right.
0: I'm sure Steeler fans
1: puke when they hear that.
0: No, I'm sure they're happy.
1: Really?
0: They want to suck. Well, they want a top five pick. They want a quarterback. When you're competitive but not winning playoff games, what's the next step? T- tear it down and start over.
1: Yeah, but and the thing is the roster that bad? Right? I mean, their defense, I think, is still going to
0: be. Well, if you play a whole season with one of those guys at quarterback,
1: doesn't matter.
0: Might get you close.
1: Yeah, it doesn't matter. Is there potential? I mean, Will Howard, Drew Aller, because I'm with you. Let me see what I got, and if we stink, let's go get another quarterback. As opposed to another year in purgatory with Aaron Rodgers. Aaron Rodgers comes back, their ceiling is what? What it was last year? Maybe win one game in the playoffs? Maybe. But maybe not get there? Their floor is probably four wins, and their ceiling is probably, what, 10-7, 9-8? Right? Don't you think, I mean, with Aaron Rodgers, without him, their ceiling's probably 8-9, their floor is probably, you know, three wins. So, I mean, I don't know that you get to a point, man. It's like, you know what, Aaron, go do your thing. Like cool. I need a decision by Friday. Oh, you're going to hold me? You're going to give me deadlines? Yeah, bro. It's my team. We got the checks. I got to move on. And is Will Howard the dude? Is Jim Garoppolo still out there?
0: I think he's contemplating retirement.
1: All right, so let me ask you this. And I know this isn't a long-term solution. But if you're the Rooneys, and you're like, you know what? I mean, what do we do this year? Is Jim Garoppolo an option for you?
0: He is someone you swipe through on a Rolodex.
1: Would he be better than anything you got on your roster? Because I might argue yes. Now, is that best for the long-term health of your franchise? I'm not sure.
0: He would be someone that you would just hope
1: gets you through the season.
0: 10 wins?
1: Yeah.
0: But is that where you really want to be?
1: Well, it who are you asking? You asking the Rooneys or are you asking the fans? Because I think you're getting different answers either way. It's the opening drive on 95.9 FM and AM 610, the Sports Animal.
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4: Traffic on I-25 with northbound congestion from an accident north of the Lomas Boulevard exit. Buildups past Central Avenue. On Rio Bravo and the Coors Boulevard intersection, we've got delays from an accident cleanup there. And in Rio Rancho, southbound traffic on Highway 528 remains shut down from an earlier crash investigation at High Resort Boulevard, Corrales Road, or Unser Boulevard are southbound options. If you see an accident, call the traffic tracker hotline 767-9167. I'm Grace Toledo from the 96.3 News Radio KKOB Traffic Center.
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1: Because this feels like it would be right up Trevisani's alley, don't you think? And El Paso is the one who beat him on it, JJ. I don't know if dude can play at all. I mean, he can play on TV. He can play in Ted Lasso. It's the opening drive, Jeff Symbieta. I don't know if you're familiar with the name Cristo Fernandez, but I know that you're familiar with Cristo Fernandez's character, or maybe you are, Danny Rojas. On Apple TV's Ted Lasso, he's Danny Rojas. Football is life. You watch Ted Lasso, right?
0: Oh, yeah.
1: It's spectacular. Cristo Fernandez signed a contract to join El Paso Locomotive of the USL. He's 35 years old. He's been on trial with the team the last couple of months. He even played in a preseason match. And I guess over the winter with the Chicago Fire, confirmed that he had been with their second team. That's an MLS team. I don't know if he can play or not, but I think he's brilliant. I do.
0: It's a great move in the USL Championship.
1: Right?
0: Yes.
1: I just, and how did United not get it? Like, this doesn't this feel like that's right up Trevisani's angle? He's got to be going, how the hell did we not think about that? He's going to fire Ron Patel for this. We're not trusting the process anymore, Ron. You're out. You didn't go out and get Danny Rojas, Football is Life. I love, I don't know, this brings more people in, doesn't it? I mean.
0: Yeah, and I think there's some that want to make it not this.
1: Not what?
0: Makes, like, and I don't think this would be a United thing at all.
1: Because they have, they get, they want to, they don't,
0: not necessarily, they want to say, you know, we're, pure, we're in it, we're for about winning. We're here to win football. Championships and not be a sideshow, which feeds into the minor league aspect of it.
1: Okay. Fair enough. Fair enough. So we're serious football. We're not into the sideshow. We don't need to do that. We have the best crowds. We get the biggest crowds in the USL. We don't need to feed into that. I don't need this Bill Veeck disco night crowd.
0: But I appreciate, like, this isn't like he didn't just show up and say I'm an actor. Sign me. Like, he's been training.
1: No, he's been
0: working hard.
1: Yeah, yeah. I mean, if dude can play, like I can't wait till he scores a winning goal against someone. Like, if dude can play, now he's 35 years old. He's not, you know, a kid. And this is a pretty young league, although there's veterans all over this league. Yeah, fair enough. Like, I want to see him play. I do.
0: I love it because it's actually reading more about the story. Like, he grew up, like, that was his life.
1: Right.
0: He was a soccer player, loved the game, ended up, whatever path took him to acting.
1: He's pretty good.
0: Was on Ted Lasso, just phenomenal show, and then was like, you know what, maybe I'll go try this in real life with a bunch of trials and see what happens.
1: I'm not going to lie. There's never once where I said, dude, I really want to watch El Paso Locomotive play. Not once in my life I said that, but I kind of do now. I want to see if dude can play.
0: Yes.
1: Yeah. Hence, a good move by them. Like, if you ask me, do I want to watch United play, whoever they're playing on Saturday, if I want to watch Locomotive, I mean, I'll probably go see Post Malone instead. But I would rather watch. I want to see him play. I want to see if he can do it. Because he's really good on the damn show, by the way. He's a hell of a player. Wow, I thought that was cool. The other story I love today is the slump buster. How did Cal Raleigh break his slump? The reigning MVP of the American League, JJ. He was 0-38 is insane. Like 0-38 is what am I doing? Let me get some incense on my bat. Logan Gilbert's a Mariner pitcher said, "Hey Cal, why don't you just shower in your full uniform after Monday night's game? Just get it all out. Just shower after the game." He did. Got two singles last night. Quote, "Logan gave me some good advice to wash off the bad mojo or juju from the baseball gods." So yeah, at work he was right. So I got to give him credit where credit's due. Mark Grace broke his slumps one way, famously. Cal Raleigh showers in his full uniform. Eric Olin's going to be with us coming up at 9 o'clock. Lobo men's basketball coach. It's the opening drive on 95.9 FM and AM 670 Sports Animal.

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1: The problem for Kraft is that it's not going away. 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
18: Wednesday morning in the big city. Spurs beat the Wolves last night, 126-97. Victor Wembanyama had a big day. 3-2 San Antonio's up, one game away, or one win away, from advancing to play Oklahoma City in the Western Conference Final. Daryl Morey was fired by the Philadelphia 76ers as their president of basketball operations. Paul Skeens flirted with a no-hitter. Cal Raleigh broke out of his slump. PGA Championship is tomorrow. And state golf wrapped up yesterday. By the way, congratulations to Nixon Knee, huh? our buddy Nick Nee, who is with us every Friday, the head or the director of golf at the San Diego Golf Club. His son Nixon won a state championship by four strokes yesterday. Shot a 71 and a 70 down in Las Cruces in New Mexico State's golf course. La Cueva won the state championship, and Nixon is the state champion for boys golf. Pretty cool. I can't wait to talk. You know he's not going to want to talk about it, but he's going to talk about it because it's the first thing I'm asking him on Friday. I know the PGA championship is going to be going on. May not be able to watch it.
19: But either. He's got a champion.
18: How cool is that, dude? How cool is that? And so there you go. If you're looking for a golf instruction, obviously Nick's pretty damn good because his kid came out. I love watching the pros kids play. They just have beautiful, beautiful swings. And congratulations to him. All right, 505-246-0610. Emails Jeff at sportsanimalabq.com. And JJ at sportsanimalabq.com. Eric Olin's going to be with us coming up at 8 o'clock this morning. We're going to talk with the Lobo men's basketball coach who got that new contract earlier this season. I want to talk some college stuff and recruitment. And, you know, we talk about culture, JJ. And I know when you and I have gone to Vegas for the media days, everybody talks about culture. And we've asked a lot of different people over the years your definition of culture. Mac Brown gave a really good definition in a culture at the bowl season meetings a couple of weeks ago. And, you know, he just talked about it's the environment that you create. It's the trust. And I remember him, one of the things that stood out, he says, you know, if a guy, I talked to the parents, if we're not recruiting the right guys into our culture, it's on us. And, you know, not everybody who can play, but I'm looking at what happened at the University of Arizona and what Brent Brennan said the other day. And Brent's been on our show a number of times when he was at San Jose State. I see Brent a couple of times a year at meetings. He's the head coach at Arizona. Danny Gonzalez is the defensive coordinator at Arizona. Danny recently got a new contract. He was up for the Briles Award for Assistant Coach of the Year. Arizona had a 9-win season, went to the Holiday Bowl last year, really turned things around. And I think you always got the feeling, I know I always did, that Brent was a culture guy, right? A people guy, a I want to take care of my people guy. Did you ever, is that the impression you got with Brent?
19: Yeah. I think most coaches are, and it's harder to be that. Like, culture matters, but it's harder to create that consistently.
18: I think that's fair. Yeah, because of the money, right? So They went through spring practice down in Tucson, and Noah Fifita is the quarterback there. He's the active leader in college football coming back with 73 touchdown passes, and he's still at Arizona. And Brent Brennan calls Noah Fifita the best story in college football. Why? Because evidently, JJ, he took, and I want you to hear the number, $3 million less to stay in Arizona. Now, if that's true, there's got to be a lot of reasons. First of all, not everybody is able to do that, right? I don't know Noah Fifita's background at all. I have no idea what his family situation is, right? In some places, in some situations, in some families, that you got to go get all you can get because this might be all your top earning point right now for some players, right? I mean, we've talked about this a lot. Quote, this is Brent Brennan, the head coach at Arizona. Quote, I'm sure you have some understanding of what the economics are of us compared to the rest of the Big 12, but we're not the bleeping Yankees, I can tell you that. So the fact that all these kids chose to stay for less money because they love each other, they love the school, they love the coaching staff, I think it's pretty special. If you take that on the surface, hell yes, it's pretty special. Now, I don't know how many kids passed up more money. I mean, I'm not privy to, I don't know that any of us are. Maybe Brent is. But I always thought that he was a guy that I would want my kid to play for, that I like the atmosphere that he created at San Jose State. They won at San Jose State. It was a tough start at Arizona. But, JJ, when you hear about guys that are chasing the money and then you hear quarterback stays at Arizona because he loves the place, loves the coaching staff, whatever, for $3 million less. I mean, believe what you want to believe, but you got to certainly take notice, don't you?
19: You do. It's a place where they're winning. There's good vibes. There's good coaching. And you're still going to slice the pie. But if it was $3 million less, it's really interesting. Does he feel like, you know what? Hey, my best opportunity. Yeah, that money would have been nice, but my best opportunity to win and maybe get to the next level would be staying in this system instead of just going to be one and done somewhere else. Well, it could go sideways.
18: Yeah. Look, Arizona's budget, I mean, when you look around that league, whether it's, I mean, certainly Texas Tech and BYU, but Utah and Arizona State and TCU and Baylor, and right, I mean, some of the money there, but for them to keep it, I think there's an aspect, too, of sometimes you don't want to bleep with happy, right?
19: And some people absolutely follow through with that.
18: Yeah, yeah. And again, I don't know Noah Fifita's, if he's a pro. I mean, I don't hear his name in the top for the draft picks next year. But maybe he feels, again, I always go back to the Joe Burrow thing. You didn't hear Joe Burrow's name in preseason draft projections. He wasn't on Mel Kiper's board the year he went number one, right? He came down from Ohio State, won the job at LSU, won a national championship, leapfrogged everybody, and became the number one pick. Can that happen? Sure it can. But I just look at it, and I'm like, okay, cool. There's something there. The other story that you got on here, and it caught my eye yesterday too, is the noise. And I think Steve Sarkisian and Lane Kiffin are going to be a really interesting combo going forward in the SEC. Sark at Texas, Lane at LSU. And Sark and Lane coached together. They were at SC together. They I don't know if they still are, but I know they used to be pretty tight. Texas head coach Steve Sarkisian, quote, talking about college football, talking about the rabbit hole that you go down. Quote, I try my best not to get consumed with how bad it is. It just wears you out. Everyone knows the rules, right? He says, then says it again, in case there's misunderstanding, he says this. Then we go to our attorney general and we say, we don't like the rule. Let's just sue. So right now, no one's afraid of the consequences. Talking about the way college football is. We want rules until the rules don't work for us, right? We want them until they don't work for us. On the playoffs,

0: saying what everyone feels is it doesn't matter. You can say you want to change things all you want. You can have the NCAA submit proposals and ideas, and all everyone will do is go to court to fight it. To make sure that there's no rules.
1: Yeah.
0: And that's what all these lawsuits are doing. It's really frustrating when you see some people just constantly go support these lawsuits. And like, yeah, that's right. There's money to go around. These student athletes should get everything. Okay, but there's not a sustainable path forward in this.
1: Then there's this. So earlier, Lane Kiffin at LSU made some controversial comments about Ole Miss, his former place. They were publicized. Sark talked to USA Today, the head coach of Texas, talked to USA Today. He said, all you have to do is take basket weaving and you can get an Ole Miss degree. That's all you got to do there. And John Summerall is the first-year coach at Florida. He used to be at Ole Miss. He jumped on it with a jab at Sark, grateful to a coach at a top 10 public university that also offers advanced basket weaving. So they jumped on Sark. So Texas went out and they got a spokesperson on it, went to ESPN on Tuesday. It said Sark's comments were part of a larger conversation about tampering, and he was stressing the importance of academics at Texas. Sark told USA, quote, at Texas, we will only take 50% of a player's academic credit hours. You may be a semester from graduating, but you're going all the way back to 50% if you play here and you want a degree. But at Ole Miss, they can take you. All you have to do is take basket weaving, and you can get an Ole Miss degree. Dang, man. I don't know if that's true or not. I don't know if they have basket weaving at Ole Miss. I kind of want to look through the court. I took some classes at Camp San Diego now. This is good, man. This is good. Kiffin came out. I really apologize if anyone at Ole Miss or in Mississippi was offended by that. Really? That's what he said yesterday. In a four-hour interview with Vanity, I was asked a lot of questions on a lot of things, and Ole Miss has been wonderful to me and my family. I was asked questions about the differences in recruiting, and I said a narrative that we battled there from some out-of-state black parents and grandparents was not wanting their kid to move to Mississippi. That's a narrative the coaches have been fighting forever. It wasn't calculated by bringing it up, end quote. Well, that's a hell of an apology.
0: Well, to me, so that was a lot deeper than the basket weaving.
1: Hell yes.
0: Kiffin was talking about.
1: Hell yes.
0: The imagery and the history there. And
1: absolutely.
0: Was it a problem or not, Lane? Did it affect recruiting or not?
1: Yeah.
0: It either did in conversations you had, and that was real.
1: Yeah. So. Yeah. All right. 505-246-0610. I'm late for this break. Let's do that. Eric Olin's going to be with us coming up at 9 o'clock this morning. Looking forward to talking to him about the contract, retention, recruitment, all those things. It's the opening drive on 95.9 FM and AM 610, the Sports Animal.
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3: Traffic recap, eastbound I-40 has an accident east of the 98th Street exit. Also northbound I-25 has a crash cleaned up north of Lomas Boulevard, buildups past Avenida Cesar Chavez. On Jefferson Street, there's an accident at its intersection with Headline Boulevard. Expect north and southbound delays.
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14: Jeff Symbieta and J.J. Buck. We're going to get the NFL schedule release is tomorrow. And the Sports Animal will have the official NFL schedule tomorrow night. We've got a release show tomorrow night. That'll be at 6 o'clock right here. We're doing it on the Sports Animal because there's day baseball tomorrow, right? Thursday's day ball, so we got that window is open, and we will have the schedule release show right here at 95.9 FM. At AM 6 in the Sports Animal. Bruin James, good morning. What's up, James?
15: Oh, life is good in the Inland Empire, boy. LeBron is gone. Corey Close just signed a brand new deal. UCLA just signed one of the most awesomest recruiting classes for baseball. They got everybody in the Southland. They didn't have to recruit out of state. Got everybody in state.
14: Car recruiting.
15: We're looking good, man. Yeah. We're, and then Friday we got the regionals with UCLA and Cal Baptist. And looking good in Westwood, man. That looking boy. Good in Westwood. Like that?
14: Enjoy the championships, James, and the good weather, man. It's good to hear you. We'll see you.
15: I have a good one. Take care, bro.
14: All right. UCLA's thriving. See? There you go. You got, there's your UCLA report. 505-246-0610. You want to give your school's report? I'm kidding. Kind of. I am. Did you see Paul Skeens yesterday? Flirting with a no-hitter? His ERA is under 2 over the first 64 starts. When's he going to be a Yankee or a Dodger?
16: He'll be on the Dodgers in a year and a half.
14: Right. They played the Rockies yesterday. The Pirates won 3-1 yesterday. 8 innings pitched, 2 hits, 10 strikeouts, walked none. 98 pitches, 68 were strikes. In addition to the strikeouts, he got 7 ground outs. Just 2 balls were hit in the air. And Skeens against Colorado has earned 19 strikeouts, 11 on his fastball, and he got at least 1 called strike on all 5 different pitch types that he throws. If you were going to start, what you pick a pitcher to go with right now. You want a young pitcher, but you got a pitcher draft. It's wide open. Skubal, Skeens. I mean, there's so many young arms right now. Is Skeens the top of the list?
16: Skubal, Skeens, flip a coin.
14: Okay.
16: But probably landing Skeens.
14: I think that's right, man. His ERA on the season is 1.98. It's right in line with his career mark, which is 1.97. So he's made 64 big league starts. And his ERA is sub 200. I don't know that I think this is an exaggeration. It's one of the best starts ever among big league pitchers. And the numbers prove it. He's 23 years old. And there aren't, like they're doing the research. The same guy who went out and found that ridiculous stat for Wimpy last night is going out and doing the research on this and trying to find it. He hasn't allowed a run in 16 straight innings. He hasn't walked a batter during that stretch. He hasn't allowed a walk, JJ, in a month. In a month, he hasn't walked a batter. Yes. It's 123 straight batters faced, and he's not walked anybody. That's 35 consecutive innings without a walk. The last guy to walk off him was James Wood of the Nationals, who, by the way, leads the National League in walk. It was April 13th. Today's the 13th of May. By the way, if you're curious, the Major League Baseball record for most consecutive innings without giving up a walk, I'm not going to ask you who it is. So I told you how many innings he's gone? He's gone, how many innings? 123 batters. Doesn't tell me how many innings. How many innings you think the record is most consecutive by a pitcher without giving up a walk? Pretty arbitrary. Record, right?
16: 157.
14: 84 and a third. Okay. Yeah, that one's just tugging it out of your lower crevice. I know. It was a guy named Bill Fisher of the Kansas City A's in 1962. 84 and a third straight innings without a walk. The National League record, this will not surprise you, belongs to Greg Maddux. He did it with the Braves in 2001, didn't walk a batter for 72 and a third. So Skeens is halfway to that mark. 32 innings. 32. It's crazy. And he's keeping runs off the board. He's keeping the Pirates in contention. They're 23-19. I mean, granted, they're in fourth place, but they're only a game out of third, which is the final wild card spot. We're talking wild card in May. Paul Skeens. So to me, there's two dudes right now, and you might be able to tell me there's more, that I will tune in just to watch them play. Otani's one of them. And Skeens is kind of the other, man. Skeens is pitching I want to watch.
16: He's the electric special arm.
14: Yeah. Is there another guy that, you know, you're going to go watch a Reds game or you're going to go watch a Royals game just to watch them play? Not a lot, right?
16: No, there's players that will grab my attention. But to stop, like, I'm watching Shohei Ohtani.
14: Yeah.
16: When he's on. Skeens is so much fun to watch. And think about it. That dude started his career at Air Force.
14: Isn't that crazy? Pitcher of the Mountain West at Air Force. Yeah. Yeah. And now he's it. Also in the big leagues last night, Shohei got his first home run since April 26. Dodgers lose, but he was hitting lead off. He hit it off of Adrian Hauser, the Giants. Dodgers just come off the 9-3 loss. Ohtani was 0 for 5 the night before. Dave Roberts was asked, you know, is he out of whack? And Roberts responded, yes, he is. Early on, he wasn't right. Still taking walks, getting on base. I think right now, he said tonight was a classic example. I think he's trying to swing out of it. That's how you get out of a slump, man. Dodgers lost again to the Giants last night, by the way. I don't know how much you're staring at the standings in Major League Baseball, but the Padres are in first place, a half game clear of L.A. Four clear of the Diamondbacks. The Giants are 6.5 back, and the Rockies now 8.5 back. I was asked a question, JJ, about the Rockies by Richard. It says, JJ's fading organization, Albuquerque's hot baseball team, Jeff, when does desperate Colorado, who has fallen 9 lengths back, it's 8.5, raid Albuquerque's baseball team? A couple more weeks? Takes a minute, right?
16: Mm-hmm. If they're smart, they won't do it for a while.
14: Yeah, I think that's right. I think that's right.
16: Just to throw these guys up, because they've seen it with Zach Bean and Jordan Beck.
14: Yeah.
16: Hot starts brought them up, and those dudes are struggling at the Major League level.
14: Rockies have the worst record in Major League Baseball right now. Not the worst. Well, that's not right. 16-26 is not 16-27. The Angels are worse. So the Angels and Astros are 16-27. Rockies are 16-26. They have the worst record in the National League and the second worst record of baseball right now. Run differential, they're only minus 37. Remember the historical numbers last year? Just the sicko numbers that they were getting beat by every night. So, Topes won last night 2-1, 10 innings. They beat Oklahoma City. Kike Hernandez is in town. He's rehabbing for the Dodgers. With Oklahoma City, went 0-3 last night. You can go out and watch them again tonight. Same two teams. They'll do it tonight right here on 95.9 FM and AM 610, The Sports Animal. All right, when we get back, I got a little bit more football for you. Is it going to be Penix or Tua in Atlanta? Is it going to be, well, I want to get into the Ty Simpson conversation. The new Rams quarterback, the whole persona versus what they're telling you is reality with him and Sean McVay is somewhat fascinating to me. I want to get into that as well. And then Eric Olin is going to be with us, the Lobo men's basketball coach, coming up at 9 o'clock this morning on the opening drive on 95.9 FM and AM 670 Sports Animal.
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19: Several accidents to report this morning. Southbound traffic on San Mateo Boulevard running slow north of Candelaria from an accident at that intersection. We've also got a crash cleanup northbound on I-25 north of Lomas Boulevard with delays passing Avenida Cesar Chavez. On Jefferson Street, there's a crash cleanup at the Headline Boulevard intersection with north and southbound delays. And in Rio Rancho, traffic on Highway 528 has been reopened at High Resort Boulevard. One lane is still shut down from an earlier crash investigation with buildups in the area. Corrales Road or Unser Boulevard are southbound options. If you see an accident, call the traffic tracker hotline 767-9167. I'm Grace Toledo from the 96.3 News Radio KKOB Traffic Center.
20: A better life with Dr. Sanjay Gupta.
21: You know, I watched a video the other day about kids getting landlines at home. We haven't had a landline in my house in I can't even tell you how long. But seeing these parents about my age being teleported back to their own childhoods, a simpler time before screens, was really powerful. And as for the kids, they sat and had conversations with their grandparents without multitasking or being distracted by a screen. I thought this was a great way to have kids stay in touch with family members and friends without getting sucked into the smartphone era too young. Of course, you need other people close by to hop on board as well if this is something that's going to work. Perhaps most important, I realized, these relics can be a great conversation starter with your children. You can talk about what it really means to be connected in this day and age. Things have changed a lot. I'm Dr. Sanjay Gupta, helping you live a better life.
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3: Tomorrow we'll have the release show here at 6 o'clock on the Sports Animal tomorrow night. International games are out. Drip. All right, so here are the 11 international games. Weeks 1, 3, 4, 5, 6, 7, 9, 10, and 11. JJ, that's a lot of early-ass 7:30 fantasy football issues you got to deal with on Sunday mornings.
4: Oh, yes, it is.
3: I mean, do they realize who their fan base is? It's us idiots who have to make these 7:30 in the morning, 7 o'clock. I mean, Sunday morning, dude, can I sleep a little bit? No, I got to get up and decide whether or not I'm going to – is George Pickens going to play or not in Rio de Janeiro? Is he going to go? What do I do with – I mean, what do I do? All right, so we know the Rams and Niners go week one in Melbourne. Week three, the Cowboys play in Brazil. They're playing Rio de Janeiro against the Ravens. But we're sending some good games overseas, dude.
4: It's no longer just the bad teams.
3: It's not just the Jaguars, although it'll be the Jaguars. London gets three games starting in week four. They get Colts Commanders. And then they get 2 weeks of the Jaguars in weeks five and six. Eagles, Jaguars, Texans, Jaguars. I got to believe that second time, Jaguars have a huge advantage. Them being over there for 2 weeks and the Texans flying in for the week and... Right? Wouldn't you think, like, them being there for 2 weeks, it's a huge advantage for them?
4: It is an advantage for the Jacksonville Jaguars.
3: All right, week seven, the first time the NFL will be in Paris. Aaron Rodgers, maybe Aaron Rodgers and Tyler Shuck.
4: It's Will Howard versus Tyler Shuck.
3: There you go, Paris. Have some of that. They put the ball. They play it with their feet. No, they play it with their... Ooh, he's very hard. Steelers-Saints, week seven. Then we go to Spain, week nine. Bengals-Falcons. Bengals-Falcons in Madrid. Week 10. I know for a fact there'll be a big concert before or after this game. In Munich, Patriots. This is a good one, dude. Patriots-Lions. That's going to be an important week 10 game. Patriots, Lions, those are two Super Bowl contenders. And then the Niners get a second international game. In week 11, they go to Mexico City. They will play the Vikings. Who will be the Vikings quarterback? We'll get there. So that's your international slate. They're all kind of leaking out. I know you love this stuff. All right, let me give you an update on the Broncos situation because so many of you are Broncos fans. Sean Payton's the head coach, was talking about Bo Nix's right ankle at a press conference at rookie minicamp this weekend. Quote, Nix had a second procedure. Did not know that until he said this. Nix had a second procedure on the ankle he broke in January's playoff win in late April. Payton said it was, quote, not a surprise they had a second surgery. He said the team feels good about where Nix is. He expressed confidence Bo Nix will get some work in before offseason program. And he said there's a good chance we see him this offseason program in June. I fully expect. Now, I don't know why I fully expect it, but just listen to what's going on. Bo Nix to be ready for camp, don't you?
4: Yes. It was an incredibly weird injury. When it occurred, how did it occur, what the heck happened.
11: in that postseason run where he comes off the field limping a little bit, and then in the postgame press conference, Sean Payton's like, yeah, our starting quarterback broke his ankle.
3: Mm. And he won't be available for the conference championship game.
11: Yeah. Had to get a cleanup a couple weeks ago, but he should be on track. What I'm excited for watching the Broncos is what this team looks like without Sean Payton calling the plays. I think he became incredibly stale as a play caller, forgets to run the football. And now when you add Jalen Waddle into the offense, hopefully the continued development of Bo Nix or Courtland Sutton manage a run game, see what they can do.
3: Yeah. All right. So that's the update there. This one, as you go into camps, there's going to be a number of quarterback situations to watch. Certainly Minnesota, right, with J.J. McCarthy and Kyler Murray. The one in Atlanta is as well, because the uncertainty of Michael Penix's return from his torn ACL led them to go out and sign Tua Tagovailoa. Penix's rehab, according to the reports coming out of there, is ramped up. He wants to be the guy, obviously. He's 26 years old. He's throwing again. It's 6 months now later from the injury. It was the left knee. Penix has torn an ACL 3 times in 8 years. Twice now, the one in the right knee. 12 games, 12 touchdowns, 6 interceptions since the Falcons drafted him. If both healthy, I know you're not big on Penix. If both healthy, who would you prefer? Because I would prefer Penix.
11: If both are healthy, it's going to be Michael Penix.
3: Okay.
11: Because you still got to see what juice you can squeeze out of that first round pick.
3: Number 10 overall.
11: Is it going to be anything there?
3: Yeah. Look, if healthy, I want Michael Penix. I want to see, to your point, what's there. Because I've seen flashes with Michael Penix. You know where I am with Tua, man. I just don't think there's anything left. I just don't.
11: This is Tua's career now.
3: The career backup. He's now Russell Wilson, right? Bounce mm-hmm. around, be a backup, figure out where you are. Year to year, he's Justin Fields, he's Jacoby Brissett, he's right that guy who needs a stopgap. Let me go in and I'll fill a role. Which, by the way, brings you pretty good checks.
11: Get paid and it could work a few weeks.
3: Yeah. Yeah. All right, when we get back, I want to get in the Rams situation because it's really interesting with the Ty Simpson thing. Not that he's going to be their starting quarterback. That's hardly where I'm going with that. But I'm fascinated by the way the Rams and Ty Simpson, it's like one big joke, right? No, what he told you, it's no, me and him are, it's, well, is it? So I want to get there. Eric Olin's going to join us coming up at about 15 minutes from now. We'll do it at 9:00. We'll talk with Lobo men's basketball coach. Hey, you got a landscape project. Yours is not perfect. You got a friend who's got a yard who's immaculate. You want that. Water feature, pavers, putting green, whatever it is. Get a hold of LaBarge Landscaping. They're coming out today and doing a project for us. They were at my house last summer. Loved what they did. Flat out love it. I still love my yard. It looks great because of what they did. They cleaned it up for me. Mine got away from me. Grass was dying. The sprinklers weren't working. There was shrubs, stuff everywhere. Got it all out of there, and it looks great. Front and backyard. 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
15: Several accidents to report this morning. Southbound traffic on San Mateo Boulevard running slow north of Candelaria from an accident at that intersection. We've also got a crash cleanup northbound on I-25 north of Lomas Boulevard with delays passing Avenida Cesar Chavez. On Jefferson Street, there's a crash cleanup at the Headline Boulevard intersection with north and southbound delays. And in Rio Rancho, traffic on Highway 528 has been reopened at High Resort Boulevard. One lane is still shut down from an earlier crash investigation with buildups in the area. Corrales Road or Unser Boulevard are southbound options.
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3: A lot of talk about Rams head coach Sean McVay's press conference and the demeanor from that night after they drafted to the Rams Ty Simpson with the 12th, 13th overall pick. What was it, 12th, 13th? Matthew Stafford is there, and McVay looked like he was pissed off and didn't want to be there. It's the opening drive, Jeff Symbieta, J.J. Buck. Ty Simpson was, come on now. Ty Simpson was asked, you know, what he thought of his coach's demeanor. I didn't really see it. I know one thing, though. I know Coach McVay has been in contact, and he's super fired up, and I'm super excited, end quote. There is no chance in hell Ty Simpson has not seen that video, right?
11: It's probably crossed his screen.
3: There is no way, whether he saw it live, okay, cool. There's no way he's not seen that. There's not. Now, McVay has said that, you know, he was grumpy during the press conference. Who's Chris Sims? Is that the former quarterback now doing podcast stuff? Phil, yes. Sims' kid? Okay. I guess you saw McVay during a recent visit in London. They were at an Arsenal match. And he was on PFT Live. That McVay told them that the vibe had to do, quote, with some sort of volatile situation that happened before they went out there. There was some little argument about something. Which I don't know.
11: Was it about a quarterback?
3: Right. I mean, doesn't that make you go straight into thinking it was about the quarterback? That leads you right back to the very beginning of this whole thing?
11: Does it have anything to do with the quarterback?
3: Because the whole concept was, well, you know, I didn't want Matthew to think I was excited about drafting his replacement, and I had to be really careful. You know, I had to be careful. This is Matthew's team, and I had to be really careful about that. But we're really excited about Ty, and I can't wait to get to work with Ty. Ty's going to be great. Oh, that got better. That's getting better. No, I'm McVay.
11: It's almost like an Ed Orgeron on caffeine.
3: Ooh, yeah. All right, I'll work on it. But that was the whole thing, right? I didn't want to make Matthew upset, look too excited, but we're excited that Ty's here and we're all on the same page. And look, I firmly believe that Les Snead, the general manager, doesn't go out and draft anything without Sean McVay's blessing, right? And as you step away from it and you start evaluating, and what do the Rams have, and when are the Rams going to have another opportunity to get, again, if they think that's the dude, and they obviously do, when are they going to have an opportunity to go get their next guy? Otherwise, they're going to be in the Steelers boat, right? How do you get out of the Steelers boat? And so if they did that and that's what they think, cool. And so you understand it, right? But this kind of brings you back to square one.
11: It's tough when you know that there's such a strong relationship with the GM and Ty Simpson's family and his father.
3: Oh, that's right. Oh,
11: like that makes it's more than just, oh, they like this guy. It's like, okay, do you like him more because?
3: Totally.
11: I think Ty Simpson's fine, but I don't buy it at all. Like, if the Steelers wanted to, they could be more aggressive getting quarterbacks. They just don't want to trade multiple first-round picks.
3: Okay.
11: This is an organization that would be willing to do that.
3: And has in the past. Yeah. And did, and then they went out and won a Super Bowl, and they bleeped those picks. And then they completely did a 180 on that, and they completely built their defense, a Super Bowl winning defense, with those picks, right? I said
11: a Super Bowl winning defense.
3: Fair enough. I'm getting ahead of myself. And I get it. As a Ram guy, I would have loved to see them go out and get a weapon. I would have loved to see Mekhi Lemon be that guy. Or the tight end from Oregon that ended up, where did he end up? At Philly, right?
11: He's with the Jets.
3: The Jets got him. I knew it was green.
11: Eli Stowers is going to Philadelphia.
3: Yeah, that's where Eli Stowers is going. The tight end, the former Aggie. I would have loved to see that. But I'm going to tell you, in 2 or 3 years, if Ty Simpson's the dude, and the Rams do not have that gap between quarterbacks and have to sit there in that purgatory and drafting in the mid-rounds and end up like the Steelers, or have to mortgage their draft to go get a quarterback, if they got him now, I'm going to judge this in 3 years or whenever it happens to be, then Matthew Stafford's gone. And so let me trust these guys who have been pretty damn trustworthy. You know? So I backed off of it. I literally sat there with my mouth agape when they drafted Ty Simpson. I was super, okay, the Rams pick us up. I'm on my couch. I bought in. I become that dude. All right, I'm watching. And what the hell did they just do? Right? I'm over that. And I'm willing to wait this thing out and see. Because I realize if anybody's earned your trust, it should be them. Fair? It doesn't have to be.
11: I think it's fair with what they've done. Because you know they're going to be competitive with Matthew Stafford. In 4 years, we'll find out what Ty Simpson's all about.
3: All right, we're talking hoops next. Local basketball coach Eric Olin's going to be with us. He got a new contract this week. Talk to him about that. 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
14: 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Old Trapper, what's your beef? It was announced this morning that Week 1 Sunday Night Football will be the Dallas Cowboys visiting the New York Football Giants. And there's a lot of optimism right now around Big Blue with John Harbaugh as the coach. And I'm a Giants fan saying this. 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I'm Nick Costos.
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3: Global basketball is special, always has been in this community, in this state. Louisville basketball has a special place. It always will, always has. This week, Louisville's men's basketball coach, Eric Olin, got a contract, a new contract, a five-year contract with some addendums to it. There's money and there's buyouts and there's clauses. I think a big part of it was the commitment and what it says about where Louisville basketball wants to be. And in large respect, how they get to where they want to be. It's the opening drive, Jeff Symbieta and J.J. Buck. I thought it was a significant moment with a new athletic director and a coach coming off a successful first year to make that commitment, both from the university side and from Eric Olin's side. And Eric Olin, going now into his second year as a head coach at the University of New Mexico, joins us on The Sports Animal. Good morning, Eric. How you living?
19: I'm good, Jeff. Thanks for having me on.
3: I appreciate you spending some time with us. First off, congratulations on the new deal. Did you initiate this? Did Ryan initiate it? How did it all come to be?
19: Yeah, you know, that was there was a lot of proactive approach from Ryan in that. You know, even when he was kind of in the interim role and going through that process, we were having those conversations. You know, I think the main aspects of what was agreed to was pretty much settled a while ago. And, you know, just kind of working out the details with everybody's schedule sometimes takes a little time, but, you know, it was a proactive approach from him, which certainly appreciated by myself and our staff. And then allows us to kind of know where we're headed as a program, as we try to build.
3: You know, you went through this process as far as negotiating a contract a little over a year ago, but it's obviously different, right? You're going into last year thinking you know, but knowing you don't, if that makes any sense, right? You're going into a new place for you, and it's going on reputation, but what can we do there? Now, after being here a year, you know a whole lot more. So did priorities change at all as far as what's important? Take out salary. I mean, that's one thing. But as far as the rest of what was really important, did that change at all? Or did anything as far as what was important to you as you went through it this time change than it did maybe 13 months ago?
19: Yeah, definitely. You know, I think anytime you do anything new, you have a perception and expectation of what that's going to be like. And then when you get there, it's always different. You know, it's always like, oh, well, that's a little better, or that's a little worse than I expected. Or, you know, we think about that with players that come in. You know, we have a really good idea of who they're going to be as players, but inevitably when they show up, we're surprised a little bit of, oh, he can do more of this or less. He needs to do less of that. You know, there's always that adjustment when you kind of get in place. And so I think that was certainly something here where, you know, there's a lot of great things, but I think any place has things you can improve. And so a lot of this agreement, is about that, is about us improving in some other areas and not necessarily your traditional increased compensation. Obviously, there's some of that, but that really wasn't the focus on my end going into this. It's more about how do we move the program forward? How do we continue to thrive in this landscape? How do we elevate ourselves as kind of the stakes keep going up?
3: Yeah, Eric Olin's with us on the Sports Channel, Liberal Men's basketball coach. Was there a moment, and maybe there wasn't a moment, maybe there were a number of them, where you realized as you were going through the season, damn, this maybe is more than I thought. This place is special. I remember a conversation you and I had probably November, December, and maybe it was the Alabama State game. It was one of those games where it was kind of a pit game, and I remember saying, you know, the crowd was good. And I think we talked off the air after one of those post-game interviews, and you haven't really even experienced a pit game yet, and you're like, I don't know, that was pretty cool. And then you got into league play. Was there a moment that you realized, man, this place has potential, what we can do with it, this place is really special, I do want to be here for a while?
19: Yeah, I don't know if there was one, because, you know, I think there's a couple different times where aspects of it sort of reveal themselves a little bit, for lack of a better term. And I mean, first of all, like, I don't think I'll ever get used to, or certainly will never take for granted, like, the atmosphere in that building. You know, and it's not something that you can, if you haven't been in there, then no matter what you say or watch on TV, it's not the same. And I think almost every game, you know, I usually sit between Wilder or Tank, and I'm hitting one of them being like, this is pretty great in here. You know, like right as the ball's getting tipped up, like, man, this place is cool. But I think there was two games early in the season that come to mind with that question. One is Alabama State. We played terrible, so it's kind of a weird example, but you know, down 15 to a team that we're better than at the half, and I just, you could feel the crowd like help bring the guys back, right? Like, the guys are out there making the plays, but like, the crowd was certainly part of coming back and avoiding, you know, kind of a devastating result. That was one. Then the other one was probably Santa Clara at home, which was the other version of that, where we played really well, you know? And so to kind of have those two different experiences and feel how the crowd can impact our team and genuinely make a difference between winning and losing, was really eye-opening.
11: Eric, what's your process like after the season? You know, players, they'll get in the weight room, they're listening to the coaches, you know, they'll go over stuff. You know, what do you take from a season, and when you kind of reflect on what you've done, how you've interacted with your staff, like, what are some of the things you go through after the year?
19: Yeah, well, all of that is kind of condensed, right? So immediately when the season ends, now is just roster retention, transfers, like the urgency to put the roster together. So some of the self-evaluation, kind of staff conversations about where we need to improve, some of that is put on hold a little bit because you really don't have the time for it. Some of it is baked into the roster building as well, right? Because you have to have enough information to recognize what you need to get better at in terms of your roster decisions. But kind of some of the, hey, let's sit down and talk about where we are on defense, where we are on offense, a little bit of that is put on hold for a couple reasons. The timing, one, you don't know what your roster is going to look like, so you can't really decide, hey, here's exactly how we're going to play, because you don't have any players when the season ends, right? Like, it's kind of that. So we're actually doing a lot of that now as we've gotten most of the roster in place. Like, we're having meetings as a staff about, well, what's some of the low-hanging fruit for us defensively? We have a general idea of what the bulk of our roster is going to look like. What are things that we might want to do differently this season relative to last? And then what are other successful basketball teams who do those things, right? Let's study those teams. Let's watch that film. Who's doing the things that and having success with it that we might
1: want to do next season. And so we're having all those conversations, kind of giving everybody a little homework. You watch this team, I'm going to study that team. You call that coach and talk to them about, you know, how they do it. We're always trying to, we always want to try to like improve our, what we're doing and, you know, get as much information as we can, whether that's, you know, somebody doing a little project on, you know, Cal Poly's offense or, you know, Vanderbilt's defense or different. Those are just random examples, but maybe we're doing that internally. Maybe we see if their staff will have a Zoom with us to, we can ask them questions about how they do things and steal their ideas and,

0: even if there's a better player available, or do we take the best player and then try to sort that out relative to how we execute on the court? So those are some of the things that are kind of coming up in those conversations. You know, we'd love to have, you know, a bunch of seven footers, and but like that's not really exactly how it all plays out. And so when you get into a situation where, you know, you have to decide between positional need or best player available, that's kind of a reality of this landscape as you build your roster, and once you start using resources and filling spots, those kind of come into play a little more.
1: Louisville men's basketball coach Eric Olin is with us on the Sports Animal. Eric, we talk about retention, recruitment, and during Jake's foray into the portal, lacking a better term for that, you know, I was watching from afar, and we've heard so much about Jake. I was thinking about you and your emotions, and as much as you want to share, knowing your relationship not only with Jake but with that whole family, as you were going through that, he's in the portal, and I don't know how much communication you all had, but how were you dealing with that and your emotions, knowing you're tied to the young man, how much you care for the young man as a person as well as a player, what he means to the program, as that was going through, what were you dealing with emotionally, and how did you deal with that whole thing?
0: Yeah, that's a great question. You know, I think we always try to put the person first, the people first. But yeah, there's an investment. It affects everybody across the program when your important players are making those kind of decisions. And so we just try to have, you know, there's a lot of communication with everybody involved, Jake, his parents, his family. You know, and I think it's important. Like, my approach is always, you know, to tell them the truth, you know? And so, we had some honest conversations. I think it's important that, you know, it's helpful if you have a good relationship. I think we have that with Jake and his family. So, you know, even if we're telling them something that they don't want to hear, I think they know it's coming from an honest place. So that's helpful. But honestly, like, a lot of it is just trying to help them navigate the process, because this is a unique thing, and it's very much first world problems, but as a young person and you have every school in the country reaching out and offering you just crazy amounts of money to come to their school, there's a lot of pressure in that. And so sorting through that and trying to help them understand, like, you know, this is still your process and your journey, and it's okay to not choose those things, even if that's what maybe the outside world expects you to do. And so, you know, just trying to give them advice more than anything else. You know, Jake in particular is not, he's not someone that, you know, I would ever think to say, oh, hey, you know what? You don't want to do that. This other person did that and it didn't work out for them. You know, people will call me and say, oh, did you tell them about this kid who didn't have success? And I'm like, you guys don't know Jake well enough, because that's just going to make him want to prove that he's better than that person and like and go prove it. You know? So I think just understanding like what makes him tick and trying to just give him advice and, help them understand the options and think long term, right? Yeah. Okay, let's look beyond just this year. How do you want your career to go? How do you want this to look? And just try to lay out a plan that could be as good or better than the one that is in front of him.
1: He talked about the call when he called you and told you he was coming back from his perspective. How about from your perspective when you got that phone call? He said, "I'm coming back."
0: Yeah, I was pretty excited. Everybody was fired up when we told him, and you know, I think Jake was probably the most excited, honestly, to be coming back, to kind of land where he really wanted to. You know, we didn't like talk him into anything. You know, he wanted to be here. I think he needed to go through the process a little bit. Some of the, you don't know what you don't know until you do it. I think once he actually went in the portal and started talking to other coaches and other teams, that actually helped us, you know, because I think it really grounded him in.

0: and what he really wanted and where he wanted to be.
1: Now, Coach, how do you not take it personal when a player decides to go into the transfer portal, but be able to have that openness and willingness to welcome a player back if, you know, they decide that route is not for them? And is that maybe evolved because we've seen the transfer portal be here for a little while? Initially, I know coaches would say, hey, if you're in the portal, you're done. So how do you kind of evolve with that?
0: Well, yeah. I mean, first of all, it's not personal. You know, it's, I know that we all invest so much in this and we have personal relationships, but, I mean, these are huge life decisions and I don't know. Jeff, you going to take it personal if JJ leaves for $3 million to go somewhere else? Like, I don't know. It's not.
2: No, that's an attaboy, right?
0: Aspect of it you can't control, you know? And so I think you can't be emotional. This is not an emotional thing. Like, you have to take that part out of it. You have to put yourself in the other person's situation. You know, if I'm 20 years old and the blue blood schools of college basketball that I grew up dreaming of playing for were offering me, you know, $2.5-3 million to join their program, like, yeah, I think I would entertain that as in that situation. So, I don't take it personally because it's not like it wouldn't have changed, how I felt about Jake. You know, I don't think it would have changed how he felt about our program and our staff. It's just, those are situations where it's not realistic to ask these guys to not consider those options when those kind of things are on the table.
2: Yeah, and I think every single one of us does that. Eric Olin's with us. I want to wrap it up with this, and we could do this for a while. I'd love to get you in studio here and do a little extended with you at some point here in the next few, maybe then go out and play 18 holes after that. But
0: Yeah, that sounds great.
2: I want to ask you, Albuquerque and New Mexico, and I don't know what your impression was. You spent 21 years in San Diego. I got my buddies in San Diego. I went to San Diego State, and I've got a lot of friends there. And these guys just love taking. I call it a geographical arrogance in San Diego, and it's understandable, right? It's beautiful. It's wonderful weather. It's great living, and they love to rip on this place. I'm like, you guys have never been here, and then the guys would come and go, wow, it's pretty cool. And I think you guys, obviously, now that you've been here for a year, you realize whatever you've realized about it. What do you know about New Mexico and Albuquerque? Because obviously you just signed a 5-year deal. That doesn't mean you're going to be here 5, but you made a commitment. Jake's coming back. San Diego people moving to New Mexico sometimes have an impression, and then they're here for a minute and they've got a different impression. So what have you learned? And if at all, is your thoughts about New Mexico changed over the year?
0: Yeah, well, I mean, I've learned everything because I didn't know a lot, right? And so, it's been awesome. Yeah. My family and I love it here. You know, there's a lot of great aspects to it. We live right out by the mountain. You know, the views are amazing. My wife is hiking all the time. Our girls are in a great situation. They have fantastic teachers. My oldest, Avery, is in a significantly better academic environment here in Albuquerque than she was in San Diego. We're really excited about that. So there's a lot of, yeah, we're really happy with how things have worked out. You know, we kind of took a leap of faith, you know, coming out here and, you know, not me. I knew what I was getting into from a work standpoint, but you know, my family's kind of along for the ride, and that's something you worry about, or at least that I do more than just the basketball or, you know, the coaching is, well, how's my family going to acclimate to this? This is a huge change for us. We haven't, you know, my kids had never moved before, which is unique in coaching, right? Cause it's such a transient profession. But really we've loved it. It's been fantastic. Yeah, we're really excited about being here and what's to come.
2: Yeah, I appreciate the time. I know this is extended. Congratulations on the success, on the contract, on what's coming. Let's do that sometime here in the next few. Let's get you in here and then and get a tea time after that, and we'll go out and enjoy hitting the ball at 5,200 feet in the air because it goes a little further than it does at sea level. It's kind of fun. So appreciate the time, and we'll catch up with you soon.
0: Yeah, looking forward to it. Thanks, guys. Appreciate it.
2: Eric, thanks. Eric Olin, head basketball coach at UNM. Should we make a foursome? I mean, you got to work.
1: I can caddy.
2: I appreciate that. That was extended, and I know we blew up the clock, and I don't really care. It's the opening drive. I want to hear what you thought of what you just heard on 95.9 FM and AM 670 Sports Animal.
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2: Good conversation. Been getting a bunch of texts, and you can respond to what Eric had to say. Got one says, great conversations, great questions. Every time I hear him, I like him even more. He's first class, and he tells the truth. I'm hoping for a really fun season and in football as well. Interested to see how he plays Hall, Tenet, and Howell. All right, 505-246-0610 if you want to get in on what Eric had to say. You know, there are some interesting things in there. And I heard a lot, JJ, about culture, even though he didn't use that word. And I keep going back to what Mac Brown said a couple weeks ago when I heard him speak, the former Texas and North Carolina football coach. And when he said, again, you know, I go in and we recruit people, and if I bring the wrong guy into our culture and it doesn't work, that's on me. Right, that's my fault, and I think it's a big deal. And I was listening to that as he was talking about, is it best player or fit? You know, what? How do you go? So, how would you? I guess it would be situational, right? Do you want the best player available, or do you got to fill a need? And I guess that they ask the question in the draft all the time, and he's asking that in recruiting.
1: Yeah, I think it's you probably come to some players that like this guy fits, and he's good. And he's within our budget. Like, that's the reality of it.
2: Yeah,
1: but and he was asked directly about specifically centers yesterday, and he was pretty much like, you can't afford that.
2: Well, especially now, there's just not that many.
1: With, like, impactful dudes. Like, they got...
2: Well, know, I think people are getting overpaid. Look at JT.
1: Yeah, and it's also why they're going overseas. You know, get those guys, or if those guys pop, someone else is going to end up paying them, but then you get that track record of, this is a place you can come... play, develop, opportunities arise. If you like it here, you can hang out and we can win some more games.
2: Look at San Diego State. I mean, they're going over to Italy now and recruiting.
1: Yeah, how about
2: like crazy.
1: That? They saw Thomas Albuyon one year, and that's all they're doing.
2: No, that's what they're. I mean, 100%, man. It's, you know, a guy named Luca yesterday, and they're doing the exact same thing. And why? I mean, it's gonna be more. But like, you know, the benefit are these European guys now. That's the beneficiaries. They're, you know. Not enough American 7-footers? Let me go find one from Europe. In or 6-10ers. I was really interested in his response on the emotion. And he didn't get too much into him. You know, he talked about Jake's experience from his perspective and the conversations they had. I was curious, though, on the emotion. And I really did think this. And I know I was traveling a lot during that portal window where Jake Hall was in the portal. But I really was wondering, you know, Jake's going through it and you start listening to all these reports and UConn's in and North Carolina wants him and Duke and all these places. And I was thinking, you know, I wonder how Eric's dealing with this because he's known the young man forever, just recruited the brother, knows the family. Like, this isn't just another player, right? Knowing the relationship. And I was wondering where Eric's emotions were with that. And I think, you know... I was appreciative of the way he answered that. And plus, when you asked him, you know, how do you not take it personally? He's like, well, it's not personal, right? It's a life decision, you know. And he threw out the number $2.5-3 million. It's a really hard decision. You know, I'm not telling him what to do or not to do. I'm here to talk to him.
1: Yeah, I think that's changed for coaches. Because it used to be personal. And if you're in the portal, you were no longer welcome back to that team. And I think that can change for specific players. So especially a player of Jake Hall's caliber. But I think we've seen that evolution from coaches in this era of understanding that relationships still do matter and word is going to get around. And how you handle players in the transfer portal, how you handle that process is going to benefit you if you do it the right way.
2: Yeah, I think all that's right. And then I, you know, it's interesting, the perception. I know I asked him two different things. What he knows now about the program as opposed to 13 months ago, and certainly the perception of New Mexico and Albuquerque. But, you know, JJ, you're going into a contract negotiation a year ago, and it's bang, bang, right? You know, the coaching hire, boom, boom, boom, the season ends, I'm being interviewed, flying wherever, got offered the job, do you want it? Talk to your family, okay, we're going to take the job, here's the salary. What else is in there? You negotiate a deal, quick, put on a cherry blazer and let's go to work, right? This one, now you're in it a year, you've got way more time to be contemplative. You have way more information. And did priorities change? Did your what was important to you change? And he said, yeah, obviously they did, and you know more. And I wanted, you know, what about the potential? And I thought one of the coolest things he said in there was, you know, until you're there, you don't know what that building's like. You can have people tell you about it. You can watch it on TV. But being there, and he said, I'll never take it for granted. And it's funny that he said what he said about there's times where he, you know, will tap the assistant coach on the knee and go, look at this place. You believe what's going on in here? Like, because I've kind of watched him, and I thought that's what's going through his head, right? As he looks around and sips his water and stares around the building, he's got that smile on his face. Like, I imagine that's what's going on in his head.
1: It's important with whatever you do to take in moments that remind you of, oh, why this can be good. This is why I'm doing this, yeah. Even in that profession.
2: All right, I thought that was fun, and that was really fun. And the numbers, you know, that he threw out. I mean, $2.5-3 million. Maybe that's that. You know, maybe that really is what Jake was being offered. And you know, if Jake has another year, Jake's going to have choices to make again next year. But I thought it was telling, and there was some really good stuff in there. 505-246-0610. Emails Jeff@sportsanimalabq.com. 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
2: 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He says, reply to Greg Oden. I guess that would be Eric Olin. Where have you gone, Royce Olney? Lobo fans turn their lonely eyes to you. Woo-hoo. Jeff, I've told the story before in the OD. Yes, you have. I can't believe I'm going to read it again. I remember watching a game in El Paso when Royce nailed a bomb from the parking lot, ran down the Haskins court, shushing the miners. There was a Lobo fan next to me that gleefully reminded UTEP folks to get used to that. He was a freshman. He'd be doing that for the miners, or to the miners, for three more seasons. In an era of mercenaries, I wouldn't have those memories. At the end of that season, Royce probably would have not hung around. And that fan's reaction would have been much more guarded, knowing there was a chance Bear could outbid Lobo basketball, and next year Royce might be in a minors uniform. It's not what college athletics is supposed to be about. Again, HB, I love that you have those memories. And by the way, Jake Hall stayed, and Uriah Tenet stayed. Are you going to have four-year guys anymore? I don't know. Maybe one every now and then. The last one was McQuatch Malawatch. I'm glad you have those memories. I am. And I guess if, you know, if it's killing you that much, I don't know what to tell you because it's not going back. And everything evolves. Everything changes. And if you can't get with it, I'm trying to say, find the right word. You have to love it. I don't even know if accept might not even be the word, although it might be. Then college athletics isn't your thing anymore. I don't know. I don't know how else to say it. And HB, like it, was that cool? It was. It was really cool. Like, he's ours, and we got him for 4 years as a freshman. Next year, he's going to be making $3 million to do it for UConn, right? But that's why I enjoy the moment. You would still enjoy that moment. HB, you would still, in that moment, you would still enjoy Royce's shot. You just wouldn't have got that, hey, he's going to be here for three more years. Maybe he will. Maybe he'll be here next year. Maybe not. But it absolutely, it's a yearly thing. Like Eric just said, you know, you asked him, JJ, something about the end of the season, right? And what do you do? And he's like, man, at the end of the season, you have no team. Like, there's nobody on your team. Because everything is year to year. And until we get some multi-year contracts and that sort of a thing, that's how it's going to be every year. And so HB.
1: Well, you're not going to get that unless you acknowledge that they're employees.
2: And we're ways
1: collective bargaining.
2: Yeah, and we're
1: so that's not happening.
2: Yeah, and we're ways from that. So, well, I appreciate the stroll down memory lane. I think it's a cool memory. It is. And by the way, you'll still have that moment of the shot. You will. That buzzer beater, that last second to go down. You can go down to UTEP again this year because they're going to be a league game. You're just not going to be able to say, ha ha, we got him for three more years after that. Well, maybe we do. Or maybe he's yours next year. Yeah. That part of it isn't going to be there anymore. All right. 505-246-0610. Spurs win last night. How about 63 points in the last 19 and a half minutes? How about the spurt that they went on to put that thing away? I think that's pretty damn impressive. They're up 3-2. The NFL schedule is leaking out. The PGA Championship is tomorrow. Starts tomorrow. And then there's this. Ask and you shall receive sometimes. Joe Burrow wanted to play in Madrid. He put out a tweet a while back, February of 2025, the NFL announced that the Dolphins would be playing their first ever game in Madrid. And then it was speculated it was going to be against the Bengals, and Burrow and his 4.2 million Instagram followers got a tweet that from Joe Burrow, said, please be true. And it wasn't. However, Joe Burrow's getting his chance this year because the Bengals are going to Spain. They'll play the Falcons this year. The NFL has leaked out their international games. So the Bengals quarterback, who's been in the NFL since 2020, has never played an international game, which is kind of crazy because everybody seems to. But they will get their game in Spain. All right, Marty, good morning. You're on the Sports Animal. Hello, Marty.
11: Hey there, guys. Looking back at the Lakers season, I think they far exceeded my expectations. I didn't really see them beating the Rockets. I thought that was good on their part. Austin Reeves getting hurt didn't help. Certainly Luka getting hurt didn't help. I'm not sure even with Luka they would have had enough to beat Oklahoma City.
2: Nope.
11: But I was thinking forward. I was like, it's going to be such a big offseason for them because you have the LeBron decision. You know, he's to come back for one more year. I personally would just move on. And then you got one asset, in my opinion, to trade, and that would be Austin Reeves. I actually would work to maybe move him and see what you can get. Do you go after Giannis? I don't know. You know, does Giannis work there? I know there was talk with Giannis, but then you got no depth, right? So I think what the Lakers need to do is really build off Luka. Do you go for like maybe that second tier star or just bring back Reed? He's going to cost a lot of money. It's just going to be a really transitional, really interesting offseason for that Laker team.
2: Yeah, I think that's right. And I don't know that Reeves and whatever's enough to get a Giannis. But we'll see. What do you make of, and both of you guys, Luka evidently wants Reeves, is preferring Reeves. I think it was The Athletic that reported that yesterday, that Luka wants Austin Reeves back. So
11: yeah, you know, now they're owned by that Dodger ownership group,
2: right.
11: They're very progressive, so they may not listen to the players.
2: We'll
11: they
2: see.
11: Don't surely listen to Dodge. You know, they moved on from Seager, they moved on from Bellinger. They go after big swings. So that's what I want to see. I want to see that kind of same vibe that you have with the Dodgers. Bring it back to the Lakers because I think that's what's missing.
2: So, and I think that's what they'd like to do too. All right, man, I got to hit this break. Appreciate you. Thanks,
11: Take
2: Marty.
11: Care.
2: All right, real quick, your thoughts, because The Athletic reported that yesterday. Luka wants Reeves. And I know you were pretty adamant yesterday that there, you know, plenty of dudes do what Reeves does. You want LeBron James more than Reeves, and there's a lot of people who do. Mm-hmm.
1: It could work if, because Reeves, not as good, but the style is Kyrie Irving.
2: Okay.
1: And so Luka having that other score, someone to play off of, I understand it. But you need more defense around that dude.
2: Yeah. All right, we'll wrap when we get back. It's 95.9 FM and AM 670 Sports Animal.
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17: 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Old Trapper, what's your beef? It was announced this morning that Week 1 Sunday Night Football will be the Dallas Cowboys visiting the New York Football Giants. And there's a lot of optimism right now around Big Blue with John Harbaugh as the coach. And I'm a Giants fan saying this. I would be really surprised if the Dallas Cowboys didn't win that game easily. I'm Nick Costos.
19: Jim Rome here with your Rome Report. Here's a question. How did the New York Knicks go from catastrophic to historic? How did they go from potential first-round tanks to arguably the team to beat in the East? From underachievers who appear DOA to an overnight juggernaut that defends with intensity and suddenly is unguardable. How did Mike Brown go from possibly one and done to the genius who woke his team up and is suddenly pushing all the right buttons? Look, I get it. It was only a beatdown of the Atlanta Hawks, who they were supposed to thrash, and a curb stomping of a 76ers team that was on a short turnaround after a tough and emotional seven-game series. And no, they're not going to continue to run fools out of the gym and win by 30-plus every night. But to quote my favorite band, The Replacements, they did have one foot in the door and the other foot in the gutter. And if Philly doesn't make some serious adjustments, they will be circling the drain if they're not already halfway.
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2: Take a 3-2 lead in the Western Conference semifinal. Oklahoma City awaits the winner. Next game will be in Minneapolis. They scored 63 points in San Antonio in the last 19 and a half minutes. Philadelphia 76ers have fired their president of basketball operations, Daryl Morey, after their second-round elimination in the playoffs. They got swept by the Knicks, got routed by 30 at home in the final game, and they will seek Bob Myers, the former Warriors general manager, is going to lead the search for a new GM. PGA Championship starts tomorrow in Pennsylvania, and Cal Raleigh snapped out of his 0 for 38 slump. His slump buster, not Mark Grace's kind of slump buster, different way. He showered with his clothes on and washed off all the bad juju. Stayed in uniform and showered and washed it all off, and that's how he did it. It's the opening drive. Jeff Symbieta and J.J. Buck. Still time for you to get in. 505-246-0610. 888-922-0610. HB replied. He's the one who came in with the UTEP memory with Royce Olney. And he said, I'm not going to have that memory. My memory will be ruined knowing how he went to Miami the next year, Xavier the year after that, and XYZ University the year after that. Yeah, but you'll still have that memory in your uniform. I mean, I guess it's how you remember it, man. I, your guy hit the shot. I don't know. So do you feel that way, let's say, as a pro sport fan? Let's just say CeeDee Lamb catches, you're a Cowboy fan, CeeDee Lamb catches the touchdown, and he's got 2 years left on his contract, and he catches the touchdown, puts you in the Super Bowl, and you got that memory. Ah, we got it for 3 more years. And then the offseason, he gets traded to the Steelers. You still have the memory, don't you?
0: Yeah, but you expect that in pro sports, and this is...
2: Well, you sure as hell expect it in college sports now, right?
0: Well, no.
2: You don't.
0: It happens, but people don't treat it that way. And I've tried to use that pro analogy, and I've realized that doesn't work. HB grew up with college sports this way. It's not for him anymore. The new generation of college fans, this is the way they'll remember things. Moments. And then, okay, we're on to the next team. The HB, there's nothing you say to him where he's going to be on board with college athletics. It once was.
2: Yeah.
0: It doesn't mean that's the way it's supposed to be. Because when you're talking about Royce Olney hitting a shot and he was going to be here for 4 years, conferences weren't distributing $70 million to their schools. That changes the whole narrative. So it's a new era of college athletics that the new fans that grow up in this era, they'll be used to it. But the HBs, there's nothing that you say that's going to get them on board.
2: And I'm with him. I don't like it better. I don't think it's better for the fans, certainly. It's better for the student athlete because they're getting chunks of change. And what did Eric Olin just say, man? He intimated that Jake Hall was out there listening to offers from blue blood schools who he grew up dreaming to play for, offering him $2.5 to $3 million, right? That was the number he threw around, not you and me. Text line says team chemistry. John Calipari explanation. You have a milkshake and you put a scoop of dog poop in it. Ruins the whole shake. One bad attitude can screw up the whole team. That's a good analogy. Yeah, I got this caramel, whatever you like, chocolate, what do you like? Put a scoop of crap in there. Oh, you got a really good team chemistry. Everybody gets along. Put one jerk in there to screw the whole thing up. Yeah. This one says, I heard you say JT got overpaid. Did we ever hear what he got? Was that why? I heard he got north of $1 million, right? I heard somewhere in the area of $1.5 million. I don't know. Again, everything you hear is speculation, right? But where'd he go? Kansas State?
0: Yes.
2: Yeah, I don't know that there's numbers, nothing's disclosed. But, I mean, didn't you hear way more than $1 million? That's what I heard. Again, I don't know. What's he worth? He's a good player, man. What's he worth? Well, whenever someone wants to pay him. What's a good, not great, developing big man worth? I don't know, JT Rock. If you put Rock with Hall and Tenet next year, you had a wonderful base. You still do. But I mean, I don't even know what $1 million guy is anymore. I don't even know what the market is. I mean, if you're telling me, you know, Jake Hall, who's really good, is worth $2.5 to $3 million. That's what Donovan Dent was worth last year, right? $3 million on the market, supposedly. JT Toppin was getting $4 million. I mean, the numbers are nuts. And yet they're not publicly disclosed, so there's no way to say, well, here's what a guy like this is worth, because you just don't know. So I don't know. Man. But yeah, that's the answer to that. I don't know. You're hearing the numbers. All right, tomorrow we're going to do a little Chupacabras. Mike Feetz, one of the co-owners, is going to be with us. That'll be at 8 o'clock. They're going back east to play in the IFL Cup. They're one of four featured teams in their league, and they're going to be on the big stage coming up this weekend. They got some sick merch out, too, by the way. Some really cool stuff I should share with you. I know you like the hoodies. Thank you to Eric Olin. He was with us today, the head coach for Little Men's Basketball. The Herd with Colin Cowherd is next. The Jim Rome Show will follow that. Unfiltered with Kenneth Thomas comes in at 4. You get Isotopes and Oklahoma City after that. We're back with award-winning radio tomorrow morning. We will begin at 7 a.m. Adrian, appreciate you immensely. Great work on the TV side. He is J.J. Buck. I am Jeff Symbieta. Big day for you?
0: Huge day.
2: 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We'll smell you tomorrow.

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0: people so sick and others not sick at all? Well, according to an interesting new study out of Yale School of Medicine, one key factor is how quickly the cells in their noses, called nasal cells, respond to the virus and contain it. It's called the interferon response, and it can vary for different people. Now, when that response gets inhibited, it can trigger a different reaction, which leads to excessive mucus production and inflammation. In other words, a cold that is a lot more miserable. Of course, there are other factors at play: your genetics, any underlying conditions, immunity from vaccinations or previous infections. If you are trying really hard not to get sick, high quality masks, they can be very effective. Also, good old-fashioned hand washing. And remember not to touch your face. I'm Dr. Sanjay Gupta, helping you live a better life.
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23: Across the country right now, at this very moment, there are probably arguments taking place about who's doing more of the housework, the homework, the shuttling of kids from this activity to that. It's true. By and large, women do more of this than men. But doesn't have to be that way. And if you and your spouse can level that playing field, it's going to make both of you and your kids happier. Psychologist Yelena Kecmanovic says this might be how you get there. As hard as it might be at first, try to think of your partner like a teammate, not an adversary. Learn how to do some of the chores your partner does to get a better understanding of how much effort something takes. And finally, take the time to acknowledge what the other person is doing, and every now and then, even express your appreciation. That'll go a long way. I'm Dr. Sanjay Gupta, helping you live a better life.
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1: Nice.
0: Gassed out and you got worked by OKC. You got worked by a real contender. And you're crying about a game ball that you didn't get? This is why, LeBron Nation, you always come at me and I do not understand your guy. Great, great player. Second best of all time. Hey, by the way, the old heads aren't buying that at all. Timmy Hardaway went on record today is saying LeBron's not even in his top five. I've got him number two, and I've got him really close. So don't come at me like I don't I don't respect him. He just acts like a bag, an entitled bag. How are you that upset about not getting a game ball? This dude still is clearly offended that he had to accept that role as a third option, even though that was the best thing that happened on the team all year long. Nobody with the Lakers was dissing LeBron by trying to get him to embrace that role. They were just trying to win, and it worked, and they were right. Just like people saying that he needs to get real and take a pay cut to make this work next season are also right. It's just funny that for all of his grievances and all of his complaints and all of his issues with the Lakers, they're still his best option, especially if he doesn't want to leave L.A. I think it probably flows both ways. They do need him, and he does need them. What they need from him is to stop being a freaking bag and crying that he didn't get a game ball. My God, dude, how many game balls do you have in your career? 8 million? If he got that upset that he didn't get a game ball that night, can you imagine how out of his mind he's going to be when they tell him that he's going to need to take a $20 million pay cut? Because they will. They will. But they need each other. They're not going to get a better third option than him. He may be a third option someplace else. They weirdly need each other. But there's nothing more weird than him stomping out of the facility for J.J. Redick getting a game ball and not him. How are you going to ever relate to this guy or communicate with this guy? That story's insane. That's why I just spent so much time on it. He left because he didn't get a game ball because it went to J.J. Redick. If that guy is going to stomp out of the facility over something that dumb, can you imagine how upset he must get over things that matter? That's where they're at. So before we give him too much credit for accepting that role, and we were giving him that much credit, let's remember he stomped out, according to ESPN, over not getting a game ball that went to his coach. Way to lead from the front, GOAT. Man, that is lame. Now I'm starting to believe that chocolate chip cookie story. Now it's starting to make more and more sense. Would he leave the Heat over cookies? Yeah, I think.
2: LeBron cookies. No.
0: Took away his game ball. I think the cookies meant more to him than the game ball. Anyway, reaction. Now what? Good luck with the negotiations, Rob Lowe Palenka. He may as well have taken away the chocolate chip cookies on the team playing, bro. That wasn't as bad as taking away the game ball.
3: Weird.
0: This is what goes on behind the scenes that we don't know about. Well, now we do. 1-800-636-8686. You know what we didn't get into? I need an ATP. It's Wednesday, right? ATPs. Ask me anything you want, and I want your reaction to that. Seamus is in. We have one whiny little baby. I can't get my game ball. How am I going to get my game ball? Sign JJ and the Lakers. JJ probably, and JJ is arrogant as LeBron, but even JJ probably thought, damn, don't give it to me. It's just not worth it. Don't give it to me. I know this dude.
4: Like, honestly.
0: He probably ran after him into the parking lot and said, I'm not worthy. I don't deserve this. Man, let's go get a nice bottle of cab. This is your ball. I don't deserve it. JJ probably is like, oh, dang. Hey, Lo, how do you not know any better? Don't give it to me.
3: Rob Pastinka.
0: He must have been like, he must have run right after LeBron and said, man, don't worry about that has-been actor. He's an idiot. Actually, Rob Lowe's not an idiot. He's pretty cool. Montecito's finest. Rob Lo Palenka.
3: Rob Pastinka.
0: Dude, how do you not know better? How dumb is that? You know how that guy's going to react. You know he's going to have a temper tantrum. Just give him his game ball, man. Believe me, J.J. Redick is not going to get a game ball for his 100th career win and lash out. But you know LeBron's going to lash out for passing Kareem and not getting that attention. Damn, Rob Lo Palenka. Know your freaking room. Know your personnel.
4: What is X? No.
0: Zimzy! Yo, Zimzy, what up? Wore an aging LeBron, holding his franchise hostage every offseason, sure is fresh, never gets old, signed Aaron Rodgers. I don't know that he is holding them hostage. Like I said, no, like Dave McMenamin said, they need each other. So I don't think he's holding them hostage. All right, let's break. We were way over. Sorry about that. I just got caught up in that. Like, I can't even believe how lame that is. I can't get my game ball. Even for LeBag, that is super baggy and entitled. For him to come away from that like, see, they take me for granted. They don't appreciate me. Bro, how many game balls do you have? Where would you put them all?
3: A million.
5: I can't get my 60 goals.
0: We're coming right back. Stay tuned. Don't go anywhere.
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14: Traffic right now, you've got slowdowns, I-25, both directions near the construction zone, westbound on I-40, approaching the interchange, traffic moving slow. You've also got a fatal crash involving a motorcyclist at Manal in Richmond. Avoid that area and seek out an alternate route.
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1: Well, taking a look at traffic right now, you do have those slowdowns, I-25 near the construction zone. It's affecting both directions. You're going to want to watch your speed going through there. And at West on I-40 near the interchange, you got some slow-moving traffic there. You've also got that crash. It's a fatal crash involving a motorcyclist at Manal in Richmond. Avoid that area. Seek out an alternate route.
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0: And welcome back. One last segment. So let me read something, and this came up earlier in the program, and I just want to be sure that I'm really clear on this, that I'm on record with this. Good afternoon, Mr. Rome. During the show, you said you didn't quite understand people who never miss a show or listen every day to every minute. I can only speak for myself, but here is my story. I retired from the U.S. Army last year. I've had difficulty holding a job because of my PTSD. Having a constant in my life has been very beneficial in keeping a daily routine. I usually watch your show live, then listen to the entire show at the gym the following morning. I don't absorb it all, but I do listen every day. Your show has been sort of a rehabilitation tool for me. I really enjoy it, and I will continue to be a regular listener. Signed, Justin. Justin, number one, thank you very much for your service. Thank you for that. And number two, I appreciate you so much. When I say, I want to be so clear on this, I can't tell you how much I appreciate those of you that do listen. And we know. We know from your engagement. We know from your interaction. We know from analytics. There are people that listen to every minute of every show. I'm blown away by it. I'm just trying to make the point. I would never listen to me every minute of every show, but I'm extremely grateful and I have tremendous gratitude for those of you that do. And most of all, nothing makes me feel better than somebody saying, I'm going through a tough time. I'm going through a challenging time. Because by the way, you're not the only one. Not only are you not the only one, we all are to varying degrees. And if this show can take you away momentarily or for a little while from what you're going through, that's beautiful. I would also say, whatever it is you're going through, work on that. Definitely attack that. Work on that. But if I can help in any way and help you to forget about that for a moment, then that's awesome. And if you want to and you get something out of this show, 3 hours a day, 4 hours a day, that means the world to me. We work really hard at this, and the job's gotten much more challenging. So thank you very much, Justin. I'm not mocking anybody who's doing that. At all. I have tremendous appreciation. In fact, I appreciate it so much. I'm just saying I could never do it myself. And I like me. I'm a big fan of me. Don't get that twisted. I'm one of my favorite guys. I'm one of my biggest fans. I don't think I get enough credit. I don't even think I give myself enough credit. So, bro, much respect to you. Thank you for your service. And I'm sorry that you're dealing with what you're dealing with. And if I can help you, we can help you, then that's awesome. That's the best compliment I could get. I want to be very clear about that. I am not in any way mocking anybody who listens to every minute of every show, because I know there are some of you who do. Let's see. Dear Jim, I'm a 26-year-old clone. And I immediately change the station or delete the pod the second you start with that stupid Minnesota Wolves take. Please stop. It's not funny or interesting in any way. It's Wolves. Chris in Toronto. Chris, that might be softer than LeBron getting offended about the game ball, bro. First of all, you get the hammer for telling me how old you are. Running. That's not a good call. No. You violated a rule.
1: You don't like that call.
2: I don't like that call. Not a very good call.
0: Bro, hold on. He didn't say he's 26 years old. He's a 26-year clone. All right, I'll reverse the hammer. Bro, if you turn off this show, or you turn off the pod, because I called your team, and you're in Toronto, the Wolves, if that is so offensive to you, I'm saying a lot more offensive things than you. How did you get through 26 years of this program if you're turning off the program because I wooved them? Bro, If that is so offensive to you that you are threatening me, that you turn off the station or you turn off the pod, how many times a day are you extraordinarily offended? Bro, do what you got to do. But if you think that how many times have I told you how much I respect the Wolves? And by the way, it's kind of a play on my guy James Kelly, woofing them. And when I say it's kind of a play on James Kelly, it's just me clowning James Kelly for calling them the Wolves.
1: The Wolves.
0: The Wolves.
1: The Wolves.
0: This is James Kelly. 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The Wolves. 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
1: The Wolves.
0: The Wolves. The Wolves. The Wolves.
1: The Wolves. The Wolves. The Wolves. The Wolves.
0: Chris, you getting offended by me clowning James Kelly by calling the Wolves the Wolves?
1: The Wolves.
0: Is even more. It's even softer than J.J. Redick ripping LeBron's game ball and LeBron stomping out. Hey, Chris, if you really are going to take your game ball and stomp out because I woofed the woofed because I was mocking James Kelly, bro, I guess I lost a listener. I guess I lost somebody who listens to the pod. I'm not showing you the door, my guy. I hope that you can work through this somehow, but I'm not going to sit here and say that I'm never going to woofs them again when I'm doing it to clown James Kelly and not disrespect them. But if you really can't see through it, Chris, thank you for 26 years.
1: The Wolves.
0: Dude, are you really going to say to me you've listened to this show for 26 years, but you're quitting over that? I mean, goodbye. You've endured everything I've said for 26 years. You know, I always go, hey, Rome, now you've done it. Now you've gone too far. You always make that joke. It's for that. It's for guys like that. Quote, I'm a 26-year clone and immediately change the station or delete the pod the second you start with that stupid Minnesota Wolves take. Please stop. It's not funny or interesting in any way. It's Wolves. Chris, my guy, I'm not in the business of driving off listeners, but if you feel like you want to find a show that's funny and or interesting, have at it, my guy. Have at it. Way to wreck the ATP. Hey, Chris, your take is not funny or interesting in any way, and you ruin the ATP for everybody. Nice knowing you, my guy.
1: Now I'm done.
0: May the Wolves...
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6: Well, taking a look at traffic right now, you do have those slowdowns, I-25 near the construction zones, affecting both directions. You're going to want to watch your speed going through there. And at West on I-40 near the interchange, you got some slow-moving traffic there. You've also got that crash. It's a fatal crash involving a motorcyclist at Manal in Richmond. Avoid that area. Seek out an alternate route.
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18: The NFL announced their international schedule, and traveling the most amount of miles this year are the San Francisco 49ers. With an opening trip to Australia, a trip to Mexico City, and road games in Atlanta and New York, the 49ers are flying over 38,000 miles this season. Having a team that is often injured and adding in all of that travel, I'm not too high on Kyle Shanahan and the 49ers this year. I'm Adam Abdallah.
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1: Good afternoon. You're listening to Unfiltered. Ed Nunez in for Kenny Thomas. And after that introduction there, I'm sorry, it's just me. No All-American status, no first-round draft pick. It's just Ed Nunez along with producer Bob Wolpo or Bobcat. Bob, how you doing?
19: Doing okay. And yourself?
1: You know, it's quite an intro. Sometimes I guess I don't listen when I'm with Kenny. Yeah. I'm ready to get on the air when he points at me. I'm not thinking about it. So when I heard that, and I remember Kenny's career here really well.
19: Yeah.
1: And he was a heck of a player in the NBA, man. I mean, he played 11 years. That's why sometimes he'll talk about a player, and I'll think to myself, I've got to ask him how it was. I asked him the other day to play against Dwight Howard.
19: Yeah, you did.
1: You know, he played against his teammates with Hakeem Olajuwon,
15: with Allen Iverson, with some of the NBA's greatest players.
16: Yeah, he's played against a bunch of players too.
15: And yeah, I was with teammates with him, and you know, I asked him about Charles Barkley. I don't know that we went into that deep enough because Charles is larger than life himself.
16: Just a little bit.
15: Oh man, you know, and he's on those shots now, those weight loss shots.
16: The
15: and he's
16: Ozempic
15: lost
16: or whatever.
15: 45, 50 pounds.
16: Who?
15: Looks good.
16: I would. I wouldn't mind losing 20 myself.
15: I need to lose a lot more than 20. And I tried those shots a couple years ago, and they worked for a while, and then they went off the market because everybody's grabbing them.
16: Yeah.
15: You know, so we'll see, and I'm still at least moving around and trying to lift weights, but I can do better. We can all do better. But, you know, last night, NBA playoffs in San Antonio victorious against Minnesota, 127-99. Victor Wembanyama, 27 points, 17 rebounds, 5 assists, and 3 blocks. You know, the Wembanyama was ejected in game 5. He got an elbow to the neck of one of the players of Naz Reid or McDaniels, Jaden McDaniels. And there was a lot of people saying that maybe he should have been suspended or fined. He got neither. And so he had a big performance last night. And you look at the way he scores. He scores inside. They lob him the ball. He barely jumps, and he slams it. He can handle the ball like a guard. He can shoot three-pointers. And he's got a roster around him. You mentioned Stephon Castle, Devin Vassell, Dylan Harper, Keldon Johnson. You know, I think one of the things we don't mention enough with San Antonio was the addition of De'Aaron Fox, and that's a veteran to kind of solidify all these young kids. They're up 3-2 with a series swinging back to Minnesota. What does the Timberwolves have to do to force a game 7? Anthony Edwards last night had 20 points, and, you know, he had 36 the game before in game 5. And he really had 16 points in the fourth quarter. So 20 points, you know, it's good production. But the guy that I think a lot of people are wondering about is Julius Randle. Julius Randle had 17 points last night. And when he's playing downhill, the T-Wolves are much better. You know, he's but I got to say, I think he's being discouraged about a lot of those drives to the hoop with Wembanyama's defensive presence in there. Randle loves to get downhill and get to the rim. But when you got a guy like Victor Wembanyama, who blocked 12 shots in a playoff game, tied a record. You know, he can block shots. You have to move him away from the rim, and he can recover in 2 steps. And so I thought when I saw some of the things I saw this morning on SportsCenter and ESPN SportsCenter, I was amazed. I think some of the moves he makes, and he makes them so effortlessly. The defensive plays he makes. Where is Victor Wembanyama at? As far as an all-time great, it's only his second season. He was hurt his first season. He had, a collapsed lung. I can't remember what it was, but he missed half his rookie season, and he's come back in this season here and has shown us that he's going to be a fantastic player. Remember, he's only 22 years old. We haven't even seen a prime Victor Wembanyama yet, and that's got to scare the league because he's not going anywhere for a long time. He's going to be on top of, you know, him and the San Antonio Spurs. The way that they're built, we mentioned all the young players that they have, Mitch Johnson, the head coach, and Greg Popovich, I'm sorry to see him not being on the bench. He's still involved. You know, he had a stroke a couple of years ago, and he gets around, and you can see that the stroke did take its toll on him, but what a great coach that Pop was. You know, you think about those Spurs squads that won championships with Tony Parker, Tim Duncan, David Robinson, Mano Ginobili, they were just Boris Diaw. They played team ball. Steve Kerr was part of some championships there, the head coach at Golden State, and they extended Kerr 2 more years. So he'll be back at Golden State, and we'll get to some of that later. If you have an opinion on any of this, 505-246-0610 is the number to call in. You know, so I just thought the game last night with San Antonio and Minnesota, you could guessed it, or you could predict that Wembanyama was going to have that kind of game after getting ejected. But I got to say that a lot of people were wondering why he didn't get suspended. He doesn't have a reputation of being a dirty player. Like Ron Artest a couple years ago, we saw Ron Artest elbow James Harden. That was blatant. He hit him in the head, almost knocked him out. Yeah, that was about, 9 years ago? And Artest had that reputation of roughing people up. He got suspended. He got fined. I think he had to miss 7 games. So a lot of people were saying the same thing should have happened to Wembanyama. And he doesn't have that reputation, number one. And number two, you can imagine the NBA league office having him out for another game, the ratings on Peacock or Amazon. People want to see the star players in the game, and you saw last night what he could do. So the Spurs leading 3-2 going back to Minnesota, what do they have to do to close the series out? How big of a series will this be against the Oklahoma City Thunder? You know, the Thunder have swept 2 series, have won. They're the defending champions. They have beaten, the Spurs have beaten the Thunder 3 out of 4 games in the regular season. But you look at that matchup there, again, Minnesota can still win. But, you know, I think a lot of people are, I know for me as an NBA fan, I'm a Lakers fan, but I know that the Lakers didn't have what it took. They didn't have the depth. They didn't have to match up with OKC. I knew they were going to lose. And a lot of people were saying, well, if Luka Doncic had been out there, it wouldn't have mattered. He scored 33 points a game, but the Lakers don't have enough defenders. They're not deep like Oklahoma City. They don't defend. Oklahoma City is loaded. What kind of series would that be between Oklahoma City and San Antonio? That might be one. That might be the championship there. But out there in the East, the New York Knicks, who had swept the Philadelphia 76ers 144-114, and they're waiting, resting. Sometimes coaches want to keep going. They want to keep playing. If you're hot, you go back and rest. OG Anunoby has a strained hamstring. He's going to have time to heal and get better. But the Knicks were very efficient, 25 three-pointers against Philadelphia on Sunday, 144 points. And, you know, that was just a great performance. The Knicks have not won a championship since 1973. 1973, that's a long time. So is it their turn? Is it their, and it's not a matter of turns and times. Who's the best team in the league right now? And right now, I've got to say it's San Antonio or Oklahoma City. Oklahoma City has looked very, very good. 246-0610. Call in if you have an opinion on any of the things we're going to talk about. Also going to have as our special guest today at the second segment will be Will Weber from the Santa Fe New Mexican. A lot of things going on in New Mexico Highlands. Basketball coach Zach Setembre was assigned to an extension, and then a couple of days later, he was fired. The president, Neil Wolf, has been put on paid leave. A couple of other sports administration people have been fired. And so Will Weber covers that all in the Santa Fe New Mexican. We'll have him on in the second segment. And also to talk about the extension that UNM head coach Eric Olin signed yesterday, they announced that. Eric Olin, five-year extension. I can't remember what it is. But Coach Olin getting some more money, some more incentives to possibly stay here. I think Lobo fans, after Coach Bronco Mendenhall left, after Athletic Director Fernando Lobo left, Lobo fans a little bit nervous. What do you think, Bob? You've been around here, man. You've worked in this station for years. So what do you think?
16: There was a considerable amount of speculation as to whether either of them would stay very long, especially Coach. I think it was like 75-25 betting that he would leave after 1 year, that it was just a stepping stone for him. It's just a place card.
15: For Coach Olin?
16: Yeah. No, not
15: Coach Eck.
16: Yeah, Coach. Which one?
15: Yeah, Coach Eck's the football coach, and Coach Olin's the basketball coach.
16: Yeah.
15: Yeah.
16: Mendenhall.
15: Yeah, Mendenhall.
16: He left after 1 year, right?
15: He did, and I got to tell you that.
16: See, this is why I don't do this very often.
15: That's okay. But I think I know for me as a Lobo fan since 1970, I was really very upset about that because you know he was asked a year ago or so, hey, did Utah State contact you? He said no. He hadn't been contacted. 3 days later, hasta la vista, he was gone. But somebody mentioned this to me. A very good friend of mine said, look, we upped our game with getting Jason Eck in here. Jason Eck is, you know, Eck, I've been around, I told you, since 1970, and Rocky Long was the best coach we've had here, right? But Coach Eck can go out in the community. You can stop him. He'll shake your hand, high-five you, you know, give you a little hip bump. Everyone's a Lobo. He's got personality. He's got charisma. He's got it all.
16: And look what he did in his first year with a whole new team. I mean, come on. That guy is...
15: 9 wins. Bowl, right? Rate Bowl appearance. Yeah. And I'm going to tell you this right now. They're going to a bowl game. They're going to a bowl game
16: they will.
15: Next year.
16: They will.
15: We just don't know which one. Right?
16: Rose Bowl. Let's go
15: right.
16: for the Rose.
15: Yeah. Now you feel confident in this program and what he's done that going forward, they're going to a bowl.
16: Yeah.
15: We're going to take a break, and when we come back, we'll have Will Weber from the Santa Fe New Mexican after these messages on 610 AM and 95.9 FM, the Sports Animal.
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6: Well, traffic right now, we are seeing more slowdowns both directions of I-25 approaching the construction zone. Westbound on I-40 near the interchange, you start to see slow-moving traffic. That's going to last until Coors. Headed west on Paseo approaching the river, you got some slow-moving traffic there. Also, as a reminder, authorities continue to investigate that fatal crash involving a motorcyclist at Manal in Richmond. Avoid that area. Seek out an alternate route.
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0: Manager Bob Walpole, also known as Bobcat. In the first segment, we talked about the San Antonio Spurs, Victor Wembanyama. And now, joining us for this second segment is Will Weber from the Santa Fe, New Mexican. Will, welcome to the show, man.
1: Thanks, buddy. Appreciate it. I'm over at Isos Park. I had to find a nice, quiet place. So I snuck into one of the private suites. Hopefully, I don't get kicked out while I'm on here.
0: Yeah, it's a couple hours before game time, so I don't think you'll be bothering anybody.
1: But I think it'll be all right.
0: Yeah, those suites are sweet up there, man. They're nice. It's a good time up there. My wife and I went up there a couple of years ago and we're in a suite. And, then after that, we're just regular people, man. So it was a good time. But, Will, you and I talked about this a little bit at the press conference yesterday, the situation in New Mexico Highlands. And it all started with an extension for then head basketball coach Zach Satembre. And Satembre had started out a little bit rough, had regrouped the Cowboys, and they made the conference tournament. He finished strong. But then all of a sudden, the next 3 days later, he's put on leave. And then following that, the president of the university, Neil Wolf, put on paid leave. Vice president of advancement, Paul Grindstaff, vice president of government affairs, Johnny Montoya, and David LaPree have been dismissed and are no longer with the program. Will, it's quite a web to untangle there. Can you tell us what's going on?
1: Well, yeah, as the saying goes in news, if there's ever a slow news day, you go to Las Vegas, there's always something going on, either there or Espanola. But it actually started before all this. I reached out to the president, Neil Wolf, at New Mexico Highlands, and I asked him and Paul Grindstaff, who had placed himself as basically the official spokesperson for the university, to ask them both through a text if rumors that I'd heard about the basketball coach, Zach Satembre, that he'd been suspended last year three times for an altercation, I guess is the best way to put it, with one of his players. They came back and denied that, said no, he had not. And it's like I was telling you yesterday, I've been in this business long enough to know that if you don't ask the exact question, you're not going to get the right answer. And so I said, well, has he been suspended at least one time for interaction with a player? And then that's how it started. The dialogue began. And then they said, well, gosh, perfect timing. We were just about ready to announce his 3-year contract extension, which, there's no reason to doubt the validity of the 3-year contract extension. In fact, I got a copy of it. It was handed to me. But it seemed kind of like a smokescreen as to a bigger problem that was taking place behind the scenes. So they did. They verified that he had been suspended for an on-court interaction with one of the players. I wrote that story, and the very morning that story came out, Neil Wolf, the president of the university, was placed on administrative leave. And to his credit, Neil Wolf called me that morning and told me before they even put out a press release, before they verified it with anyone. And I could tell you, I haven't been around long enough that if you're placed on administrative leave, that is HR jargon for you're getting fired. And no one at the school, even to this date, has come out and said that the president has been fired, the provost was fired, the two vice presidents were fired, the basketball coach was fired. It's always that you're on quote-unquote administrative leave. But take it for what you will. None of them are involved with the school anymore for various reasons, and there's still a lot of behind-the-scenes stuff that has yet to come out about why all this stuff took place. But it's not good. I think it's going to get worse as the summer unfolds. And some of the details, which I can't even put into print, are the stuff that would make a National Enquirer editor drool for the chance to get it out there.
0: Sounds like some salacious stuff. Now, my question to you, I'm very close to New Mexico Highlands Athletic Director Scott Noble. What's his status?

0: Yeah, as far as I know, Scott Noble is still in charge. He's still in with the athletics department. In fact, last fall, I drove up to Vegas when they had kind of indicated to me that they were going to ask the money for this from the state legislature. They're going to ask for $85 million to redo the entire athletics facility at New Mexico Highlands. And so I met with Scott Noble, with Neil Wolf, and with Paul Grindstaff, who is the VP of essentially external communications for the school. And together, those three, over the course of about an hour and a half meeting with those guys, they gave me this long, detailed 85-86 page document that was essentially saying, this is the feasibility study, the environmental impact, everything that we're going to ask for and what we plan to do with $85 million from the state. And to me, it was this grand gesture, this grand ask, like a kid going to their rich uncle at Christmas and saying, will you please do something more than just buy me a red wagon at Christmas? I want the Lamborghini. I want the pony. I want the PlayStation. They were asking for way too much, and it just seemed extravagantly large. But they talked a big game, and Scott Noble was extremely quiet during the entire thing. I think he said maybe he spoke maybe three or four times. So I think by him being the silent partner, I think is essentially kept him safe, because he definitely puts off an air of leadership to him. Does that make him safe in the future? I don't know. But for now, it looks like he has been immune to the HR wave that came through there.
1: I'll say this, that I know him well enough to know that this is speculation. But like I said, you know, I know him pretty well. Worked with him 5 years at Western New Mexico. That if there's anything, you know, shady going on there, and they try to make him, you know, that he was a part of it, he's gone. He won't stay. I guarantee you. I know him that well. You know, Will, when you mentioned, and I want to ask you this quick, and I want to move on to the Lobos, the extension for Eric Olin, but $85 million, and, you know, Paul Grindstaff was in charge of the Vanderbilt NIL. Mm-hmm. I mean, you mentioned that was the largest request of any university in the state ever. You mentioned that.
0: Right. Yeah. It would have been the single largest athletics venture in the entire in state history. The Pit refurbishment of the Pit back in 2008, 10, whatever it was, that was roughly $60-65 million, which by inflation might put it close to what New Mexico Highlands was asking for. But you're talking about the poorest Division I school in the entire country, the cheapest tuition. It's a school that is traditionally hemorrhaged financially in more ways than one. I mean, gosh, 20, 25 years ago, they had this enormous athletics financial crisis where they were essentially, they were going to try to shut down programs and cut corners. And for years, they've been living on this airtight budget for sports. And to ask for $85 million, it was this grand gesture for them to go to the legislature and ask. But at the same time, UNM is asking for $50 million to kickstart the football stadium project here at UNM, which, look, they're the flagship university of the state. They're on national TV. They play in a big conference. They've got FBS playoff inspiration. They feel like they can go to the playoff this year if they have a good season. They're asking for $50 million. New Mexico Highlands, a D2 school, which traditionally hasn't done much of anything, they're asking for a lot more than that.
1: $85 billion.
0: Right. For that, they have very little footprint outside of the city of Las Vegas. So, you know, of course, they didn't get anywhere close to that. They got just, a little over $1 million from the legislature, and that was essentially like capital outlay money. So, yeah, big plan. They're basically they're living on a Walmart budget, but they're trying to live in the country club. That's kind of what they're looking for.
1: We are not denying that those facilities need to be upgraded, but, you know, $85 million is crazy. You said the football stadium is ancient. The track can't be used. Will, I want to move on, though, because we only got a couple minutes. You were at the press conference yesterday for University of New Mexico head coach Eric Olin, who got a contract extension with some incentives, hopefully to entice him to stay if another school comes a-hunting for him, which, you know, they probably will anyway, right? I mean, so what was your take? You know, Brian Berryman, his first, you know, he's getting his feet wet as the AD. So, you know, I think he's doing, you know, he's a young kid. He's 32. I'm glad he's here. I'm real glad. But what was your take on the whole thing?
0: Yeah, well, this question came up a couple times from multiple reporters is essentially, where's the money coming from? You've got a huge contract that was just given to the football coach. He's the highest paid public employee in state history. And now you're giving something basically equivalent to that, just a little bit less, to the basketball coach who's been here for 1 year. And look, it's a different time. I even asked Ryan Berryman this yesterday, but just a few years ago, there was no such thing as NIL. There was no such thing as revenue sharing for the athletes. There was no such thing as a transfer portal or anything close to any of that. It used to be the olden days when you just sold tickets, you were on TV, you counted your money, and then you invested that stuff back into the program. But now all of a sudden you're paying these athletes. You're paying these coaches extravagant amounts of money. And this school, just about a decade ago, had to shut down athletic programs because they were running tight on money. They were overspending their budget. And so now where's all this extra money coming from? We're talking not just a comfortable six figures. We're talking well into the seven figures, $5 or $10 million extra every year just to pay athletes and coaches. And I think if you really took a deep dive into the books at UNM, I think it would be fascinating to find out exactly how they're pulling it together. Does it come from the Mountain West TV stream? Does it come from revenue sources from donors? That's what I would love to know, and that's kind of the big mystery around the whole thing. But you know what? Good on UNM for retaining Olin. He's a talented coach. He's definitely got the program going in the right direction. Same with Jason Eck. The football team looks like they're well on their way to a big season this year. So, yeah, just enjoy it while you can.
1: Yeah, they're going to a bowl game, man. You know, they're going to a bowl game, right? We know that. They're going. We just don't know which one. And I think, you know, Coach Eck has done a great job in first year, winning nine games, getting to the Rate Bowl in a conference that's lost five teams. New Mexico should be definitely right there as far as contending for a conference championship. You know, real quick question about Coach Olin. He's a different guy, right? He's probably a little bit introverted. You know, sometimes I have to lean in to hear him. He's not a big personality, but one-on-one, the guy is, I understand, funny. I don't know that, you know, being in front of the media is his cup of tea. I wouldn't say that it is. But I think he's, you know, you mentioned, analytical, smart coach. Glad he signed up for a couple more years.
0: Yeah, absolutely. And that's the thing is, you notice part of his raise, a big portion of it, was the media relations, the public outreach. So he's essentially getting about $300,000 extra from those two elements alone, which means promote the program and deal with the media. And last year, during his first season, most of the practices were closed. In fact, they'd kick us out. There was no access to the locker room afterwards or one-on-ones with players. It was really difficult to get a grip on these guys. And look, there's not a huge media footprint in Albuquerque that tracks these teams. I think there's two daily newspapers that cover the Lobos on a daily basis, and you know, local TV stations, radio stations, and the internet people. So that it's not like you're getting overwhelmed by media requests, but I think that's one of the things that they need to improve is just understand that the media is essentially your window to the world. We're not out there to try to sell salacious stories. We're just trying to tell people, who is Jake Hall? Who is Uriah Tonight? Who is Eric Olin? And that's, you get that by walking into the locker room afterwards. And I've said this story before. They played in the NIT Final Four in Indianapolis last month, and that was the first time we were given access to the locker room after a game, and it felt weird to walk in there because here there's 5 or 10 media people, not even actually maybe less than five, and it was kind of this, you walked into an open fishbowl, and it was all, you know, there was no rules to it. You could just talk to whoever you wanted, and I thought, I came out of there, and one of the things I mentioned to the UNM people is, this is the way it should be all the time because you really get to see these kids unwind. You get to see their mannerisms instead of sitting them in a crowded room with 15 reporters and cameras staring at them. And that's, you know, that's I'm sure that's one of the things that will change moving forward.
1: I think it's the media thing was big. You know, my son asked a question about that too, and I thought he asked a good question. I thought you did too. And I think you don't have Lobo fans all around here. They want to know who the players are. What can they do? And, you know, as far as media outlets, I'll push the Pit Press. We cover a lot of Lobo stuff. You guys do, too, on your podcast. Will, just one real quick thing. St. Mike's another track championship. Saw that. My son is looking forward to covering a St. Mike's baseball game with you tomorrow. You mentioned that.
0: Yeah. Well, they play at 9:30. And St. Mike's, who has not scored in the state tournament in 2 years. So if they score a run, I'm going to tell your son to make a big deal. They should stop the game and sign the ball, and have some sort of ceremony to honor their first run scored, because St. Mike's hasn't actually won a game in the same tournament since 2019. And as the reporter for the Santa Fe New Mexican, I've written that story to death, and they'll still continue to beat that drum until they finally end it. So, it'll be fun.
1: I have to mention that to my son. Will Weber from the Santa Fe New Mexican, we sure appreciate you joining us to let us know what's going down there, going on in Las Vegas. And we'll be looking forward to some more reports from you coming up soon.
0: Thanks. Thanks, Ed. I appreciate it.
1: Yeah, you bet. Thanks. We're going to take a break. When we come back, we'll have Rick Wright from the Albuquerque Journal. He's going to be telling us about a fight, a big fight for Albuquerque featherweight Abraham Pettis. It'll be coming up June 14th after these messages on Unfiltered on 610 AM and 95.9 FM, the Sports Animal.
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4: Well, taking a look at traffic right now, things moving slow westbound on I-40 as you approach the interchange. Those slowdowns last until Coors. I-25 in both directions. The closer you get to the construction zone, the more slowdowns you see there. You've also got some congestion ahead of west on Alameda near 2nd Street. Westbound on Paseo, Jefferson until the river. Traffic's moving slow in that area.
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8: Some still call them a myth. 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The New Mexico Chupacabras are taking over Tingley Coliseum. Jukes that break ankles, catches that defy gravity, hits you'll feel in your bones. 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
1: Santa Fe, New Mexican, telling us about the situation, what's going on there in Las Vegas. The university president put on leave, the basketball coach fired, a lot of different things going on. Will also talk to us about the Lobo coaching extension for UNM basketball coach Eric Olin. But now on the line with us, he's covered the fight game for the Albuquerque Journal and worked at the Albuquerque Journal for over 40 years. Much respect for this gentleman. Read everything he writes on the fight game. I'm a big fight fan. Rick Wright, welcome to the show.
22: Thanks, Ed. How you doing?
1: Always good to have you on, Rick. And I got to tell you that when I opened the paper this morning and I saw that Abraham Pettis, one of my favorite fighters, you know, I love that kid. I've interviewed him 10 times, maybe more. He's going to get a title shot June 14th against Puerto Rican southpaw Jonathan Gonzalez, the WBA interim flyweight title. June 14 to Grand Rapids, Michigan. And tell us about it, Rick. I mean, his last fight was against Anseth Domingo at the Embassy Suites. He had a deal signed last week. The other fighter backed out. This is really exciting news for the El Morro, the Hammer. Tell us about it.
22: Well, it is a great opportunity. I mean, Anthony Alascuaga is the one that got away. He's the WBO flyweight champion who apparently didn't want to fight Abraham, or at least his camp didn't. Not sure why, because Alascuaga has just been destroying everybody. He's defended his title three or four times and has a win over Gonzalez, although that was kind of a strange deal with a cut in the first round that wound up stopping it. But in any case, Alascuaga wouldn't take the fight against Abraham, and this one came along. It's a great opportunity. It's not a world title fight. It's an interim world title fight. There is a difference, but it can certainly be a stepping stone to a real world title fight.
1: You've seen a lot of fighters here, Rick. You know, you saw the great Bobby Foster, Sean McClain, Bobby, Danny Romero, and Johnny Tapia, Holly Holm. What do you think? Now, Abraham Pettis still in the early parts of his career. I'd love that kid. He's very humble. In fact, sometimes I ask him, what does that mean to come from, that you need in the ring? And, he's got a different approach than other fighters that I've seen. And, he's got a great management in his father, Aaron, his mother, Cynthia, a great family unit. What do you think, of his opportunities to, win this fight and get in those kind of discussions with a Danny Romero and a Johnny Tapia and a Bobby Foster and the fighters we mentioned, Sean McClain and Holly Holm?
22: Well, this one's going to be a big challenge against a former world champion, a former light flyweight world champion. But I don't think there's any task that Abraham's not up to. I mean, I don't know if you saw his last fight against Domingo, but it was, excuse me, I thought it was just a masterclass. It was just a brilliant performance by Abraham. 190 in all three cards. Esmet Domingo's not a great fighter, but he's a very good fighter, and he's certainly never been taken to school like that before. The thing about Abraham, he just got such presence in the ring. I mean, maybe the best thing that ever happened to him was staying in the amateurs into his 20s. He wanted to get to the Olympics. That didn't happen through no fault of his own. But as an amateur, he fought so many different styles. He fought future Olympians. He fought overseas. This is going to be a big change and a big challenge. All but one of his pro fights have been in New Mexico, most of them promoted by his father's company. And the only one outside of New Mexico was in El Paso, where he is born, where he has family. But going to Grand Rapids, Michigan, fighting against a former world champion is not going to be too much for him. The moment will not be too big for him. I was watching before you called. I was watching some of Gonzalez's previous fights. Again, the loss you throw out because of the result of a cut in the first round that they decided was due to a punch and not a clash of heads. But I watched some of his most recent fights against Yakiel Rivera. He's really good. You don't get to be a world champion and successfully defend the title three times as he did as a light flyweight. He's very experienced. He had a great amateur career himself. Turned pro in 2011. Little trivia for you. Jonathan Gonzalez's first pro fight was against a guy named Jonathan Gonzalez. Spelled the same way back in 2011.
1: Really?
22: Jonathan Gonzalez won the fight.
1: Yeah. Okay. Yeah, okay. So it's going to be a challenge for Abraham. But you mentioned, Rick, the Olympic deal still sticks in my craw. He should have been there. You know, we know that. And we know how things work sometimes. But you're right. I think he's going to be up. And, you know, he had that accident in the pool that he recovered from. And he's, again, just a wonderful young man. I love that young man. I really do. He's just, so full of life and always positive. And, again, raised by a great family. Rick, I'm glad we talked about that. Let's move on to Angelo Leo. Angelo Leo was supposed to defend his IBF featherweight title against Rais Aleem. But Rais Aleem came in 2 pounds overweight. Tell us what happened there.
22: Well, it's kind of a mystery because Aleem did not have a history of doing that, certainly that I'm aware of. He did have a title fight. Aleem had a title fight in Australia that he lost against Sam Goodman. No problems with weight that I'm aware of. The fight went on. So this just came out of the blue. We had Aleem talking about how important this fight was to him. It was the greatest chance of his career. Felt like he'd been underappreciated. Hadn't got the opportunities that Angelo had gotten in the past. And here he comes in two plus pounds overweight for a world title fight. You just don't do that. And Angelo had every right in the world to do what he did. He declined to fight a non-title contest.
1: It was disappointing.
22: It's frustrating for Angelo.
1: Yeah, it was disappointing. I read in the paper, he got his purse, $147,000. What's next for Angelo Leo, Rick?
22: A lot of options. I guess Angelo was on Channel 13, I guess it was last night or the night before, saying that I talked to one of his trainers, Luis Chavez, the day after the fight, or actually the day of the weigh-in, I believe. And it's kind of open. I mean, before this mandatory with Aleem came to pass, Pat Holmes promoter from Santa Fe, was looking at the possibility of bringing him home to Albuquerque.
1: Saw that.
22: Against a fighter from South Africa. The IBF stepped in and said, no, we need to find a mandatory. The mandatory may not be the case now. It's possible that he could come home and fight maybe a top 50 fighter of his choice, challenger of his choice, or there's the possibility of a title unification fight against one of the other three IBF champions. I think the field is wide open. It's just hopefully his team can whatever promoters are involved can come up with something that works.
1: We're speaking to Albuquerque Journal writer Rick Wright. Rick, one more question for you, then we'll let you go. Another favorite fighter of mine, her late husband James Lindenmuth, a very good friend, Catherine Lindenmuth, will take on Lynn Sandstrom on Saturday. And Catherine, had that fight. It was in Egypt that they didn't give her purse. She won the title. It's kind of a disaster. What do we look for from Kat on Saturday?
22: I think this is a good fight for her. I think Sandstrom, you might think from her name that she's from Denmark or Sweden. She was actually born in Brazil and lived in Australia, but she's fought in Denmark before, so she might have a hometown advantage there, some prior association with the promoter. But it looks like an even-steven fight for me, and Kat's been training at altitude, obviously, and I think she'll finish strong, and I think it'll be a great fight.
1: I'm looking forward to it. I really enjoy, you know, when I get to see her, her son played for Valencia, and when I'd cover games for ProView, I'd get to talk to her a little bit. And like I said, I've known her for a very long time. So we wish the best for always for Albuquerque Fighters. And no one covers them like you do, Rick. We sure appreciate you being on with us for this segment.
22: Thanks for having me, Ed. I appreciate it.
1: Okay, you bet. We'll talk to you soon. We're going to take a break. When we come back, we'll have Curtis Vigil from the Albuquerque Basketball Officials Association to talk about an upcoming officiating camp after these messages on 95.9 FM at 6:10 a.m. Peak Sports Animal.
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4: Traffic right now, you've got more slowdowns westbound on I-40. Those start back around Carlisle. They're going to last until Coors. I-25 near the construction zone, you're seeing slowdowns in both directions there. You've got congestion westbound Alameda near 2nd Street. Westbound on Paseo between I-25 and the river, traffic continues to move slow. You've also got congestion headed west on Montaño near Coors. And as a reminder, you've got that fatal crash involving a motorcyclist at Manal in Richmond. Avoid that area and seek out an alternate route.
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23: The NFL announced their international schedule, and traveling the most amount of miles this year are the San Francisco 49ers. With an opening trip to Australia, a trip to Mexico City, and road games in Atlanta and New York, the 49ers are flying over 38,000 miles this season. Having a team that is often injured and adding in all of that travel, I'm not too high on Kyle Shanahan and the 49ers this year. I'm Adam Abdallah.
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6: Across the country right now, at this very moment, there are probably arguments taking place about who's doing more of the housework, the homework, the shuttling of kids from this activity to that. It's true. By and large, women do more of this than men. But doesn't have to be that way. And if you and your spouse can level that playing field, it's going to make both of you and your kids happier. Psychologist Yelena Kecmanovic says this might be how you get there. As hard as it might be at first, try to think of your partner like a teammate, not an adversary. Learn how to do some of the chores your partner does to get a better understanding of how much effort something takes. And finally, take the time to acknowledge what the other person is doing. And every now and then, even express your appreciation. That'll go a long way. I'm Dr. Sanjay Gupta, helping you live a better life.
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1: Journal writer Rick Wright. And in our first segment, we had the Santa Fe, New Mexican writer Will Weber. So we've had some journalists on here today, Bob, and both of them very talented, have been doing this for many years. Rick Wright has written for the Albuquerque Journal for years. Newspapers, as we know, are being phased out. Everything's online now, but the Journal is still here. Not as much coverage as we used to see. I used to see box scores. I was a big box score watcher, and now there's no box scores. They do the best they can, but it's good to have a guy like Rick Wright on.
9: It is sad in a way. Well, not in a way, but it is sad to see the paper today as opposed to 20 years ago. You know, the number of pages and the amount of information that I applaud them. They're doing the best that they can. God bless them. Hope they, you know what you can do? Go get a subscription to the paper.
1: You know what? I get mad when my wife laughs at me because back in the day, now you've been around long enough to remember this, that there was the Albuquerque Tribune.
9: Yeah.
1: Which was, went defunct in 2007. So I got both the Journal and Tribune, and my dad did, you know, so I started this with my father, and I'd read them both, you know, as much as I could. And back in the day, my wife and I lament that on Sunday, you had Parade, the Funnies, all these ads.
9: Oh, the Funnies.
1: Yeah, and I stopped. I used to read Hager, the Horrible, Blondie, Spider-Man, Peanuts. And I don't read the Funnies anymore. I don't know why. Maybe I just kind of forget it. High and Lois, you know, all but back in the day, my wife and I would say that during Christmas, you got all these ads, right? My wife misses that. Although, Bob, things have changed when you're buying online now, man. Everybody's buying online. My wife has, you know, switched to buying from Amazon or whoever. So, things have changed as far as newspapers. But I still got to have my paper. If I don't get it, I go out, you know, because I write a report for, I do a report on another station in town every morning, a sports report. So I have to have it. But, you know, I could get it on here on my phone.
9: Yeah,
1: but
9: you can.
1: Local news is just different. I got to read Rick Wright, you know, or Sean Ryder from the Albuquerque Journal who covers, he covers football. Jeff Grammer covers basketball, you know, and we do the Pitt Press. So we get to see a lot of these gentlemen, you know, at these press conferences and hear their questions and what their takes are. So anyway, if we're going to have another special guest after the... Got about a minute left in this segment. When we come back and after the next segment, we're going to have Curtis B. Hill on with us from the Albuquerque Basketball Officials Association. And for those fans that are always yelling at refs and refs this and refs that, Curtis is going to tell you if you want to sign up and become an official. It's not the easiest job in the world. I did it for 22 years, and I lasted. I lived. Nobody tried to kill me, but, you know, there were some people that weren't very happy with me, I'm sure.
9: Just some?
1: Yeah, a bunch. So we'll have Curtis B. Hill to talk on to talk about the camp that he's going to have coming up here on the coming up here June 25th, 26th. He'll tell us more about it. We're going to take a break. We'll be back to Unfiltered after these messages on 95.9 FM and 610 AM, the Sports Animal.
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4: Well, as we take a look at traffic right now, you've got those slowdowns headed west on I-40. They're going to start as you approach Carlisle. They last all the way down until Coors. Be patient going through there. Both directions of I-25 near the construction zone, you got slow-moving traffic. You've also got slowdowns westbound on Paseo between I-25 and the river. Westbound on Alameda, approaching Rio Grande, you've got congestion as you make your way through there. Traffic also moving slow headed west on Montaño near Coors.
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33: Jim Rome here with your Rome Report. Here's a question. How did the New York Knicks go from catastrophic to historic? How did they go from potential first-round tanks to arguably the team to beat in the East? From underachievers who appeared DOA to an overnight juggernaut that defends with intensity and suddenly is unguardable. How did Mike Brown go from possibly one and done to the genius who woke his team up and is suddenly pushing all the right buttons? Look, I get it. It was only a beatdown of the Atlanta Hawks, who they were supposed to thrash, and a curb stomping of a 76ers team that was on a short turnaround after a tough and emotional seven-game series. And no, they're not going to continue to run fools out of the gym and win by 30-plus every night. But to quote my favorite band, The Replacements, they did have one foot in the door and the other foot in the gutter. And if Philly doesn't make some serious adjustments, they will be circling the drain if they're not already halfway.
26: Summer is almost here. Now, the temperature feels like it, but the place to be is Sandia Resort and Casino. What's up? It's JJ Buck. And they are celebrating 25 years, the 25th anniversary this year of Sandia Resort and Casino. And it is the place to be. Let's talk about the 18-hole championship golf course to get.
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1: You're listening to Unfiltered at Nunez Inn for Kenny Thomas. I'm now joined by Eric Strauss in the Hour of Rage, just an hour away. And Eric, you're not raging yet, man. But
7: no.
1: And Eric, you know what?
7: No.
1: Hey, man, you've been doing it for 20 years. You know, all the respect to you. You know, when I ask you about these things, believe it or not, I'm very interested because I'm not just interested in sports.
7: It's not that interesting, Joseph.
1: Well, you know, you got listeners. You're on the air for a reason. I always say that, right? People expect you to be the Hour of Rage and you to be there and to be raging about something, man.
7: And there's a lot to be pissed off about, Ed.
1: I'm mad, too. I'm mad, too.
7: There's a lot to be pissed off about.
1: So. Erica, you've been doing it for a long time, so much respect to you, man, always. Got Curtis B. Hill on, and Eric, I want you to listen to this conversation. Chime in.
7: Yeah.
1: He's from the Albuquerque Basketball Officials Association, and they're going to be having an upcoming camp. If you're interested in becoming a basketball official, Curtis, one of the best officials in the state, by the way, welcome to the show.
7: Why would anyone want to go to the dark side, though? You know, no, I'm joking.
1: Go ahead, Curtis.
11: How you doing, Ed? Eric, pleasure to meet you.
7: Nice to meet you.
11: Glad to be on with you guys.
7: Just joking with you.
1: Curtis, it's great to have you on, man. And we had you on last year on the Pit Press. And, you know, I officiated for 22 years. And, you know, I still miss it. There's a part of me that definitely misses it. My body won't do that anymore. That's why I'm a broadcaster now. But tell us a little bit about this camp and when it starts, what the fees are. I saw some of the things that you guys are going to be working on, court coverage, a lot of different things. So you tell us about this camp and when it's coming up and how much it is, things like that.
11: Yeah, absolutely. Camps is something that's very important to officials in their growth as they work through their career as an official. Everybody wants to move up and work the state championship game, but in order to do that, they got to put in some work. And the spring and the summertime is where they put in the majority of their work. So if you're really serious about doing this, we're holding a camp in conjunction with the Albuquerque Basketball Officials Association June 26th through 28th at the University of New Mexico campus. We'll be utilizing the two practice courts at the Davalos Center along with the iconic pit. So that's one of the big draws. It's a $75 fee for all referees that want to sign up. And we're focused on central region officials here in the Albuquerque area, and then we'll send that out to the entire state as well. But $75 is a really small fee to learn from some of the best here in the state of New Mexico, as well as some special guests that are going to be joining us. And we're going to be having classroom sessions, 4 hours of classroom, video reviews after each game. You'll have a clinician and an observer that's going to be talking to you about your game and what you can work on, positioning, court coverage, play calling, things of that nature. So it's a great opportunity to not only for current officials, but any new official that's ready to join up. I know a lot of parents that have their kids graduated, you know, and they want to stay part of the game still, and this is a great opportunity to do so. I know that officiating is defined as a tough job, and it is. But once you get to a point in your career where you know what you're doing, you kind of block out that noise, and you just work your game. So we're excited to collaborate with the University of New Mexico men's basketball team. It'll be varsity boys and JV boys as well. Right now, we have close to about 40 officials signed up. So working closely with the leadership team in the ABOA, Albuquerque Basketball Officials Association, to put this on. So very excited to do that. We have some other camps in the state of New Mexico we're putting on, and I'm working towards being a part of as well. But it's something that that I look forward to every spring and summer.
1: Now, you've been doing this for, 25 years now?
11: Not that long. I'm not that old. I'll be 43 this year, but it's gone by pretty quickly. I'll be just completing my 17th year.
1: Okay.
11: And,
1: yeah.
11: And so don't work a ton of high school anymore. You know, I've been blessed and fortunate to work my way up the ranks at the Division I, Division II levels, and work the NCAA tournament for 4 years. So it's an exciting time for all referees if they want to join up and work on their craft.
7: Can I ask you a quick question? Do you have an emotional support animal that you walk around with when you shop? Or, like, is there something that you sit, maybe like a little woogie in your pocket, or you pull out and you just kind of, when everybody's really hating on you, especially in that NCAA tournament, man, that is thousands of people booing you. How do you deal with that?
11: You know what? You have to come to terms with that there's going to be pushback. There's going to be people that are not going to like your call. 50% of the people in the building love it, and the other 50% don't. But you learn to self-talk a lot. So you talk to yourself, whether it's on the court or even on the ride home or on the airplane ride home. You're always self-talking just to kind of get past those moments. And that's how you kind of deal with it. But in order to make sure that you're confident in what you do, you have to put in that work as well and go back to your training. And when you do that, you know, it all comes back to you, and you can work through those moments. But yeah, it's an intense time, especially as you move up the ranks. You know, obviously the coaches, that's their livelihood. They put all their time and effort into that as well. And for me, there's no time off. There's no off season. I'm in the gym at least twice a day. You're working on your diet and all of that aspect of your game. And that's all part of it as well. But, it's a unique setting. And a lot of referees don't last. If we can get them past their third year, maybe fourth year, then we can retain them, and then that's when the fun really starts, and you can kind of move up and start working on your game.
7: Wow.
1: The ringer strikes again. Eric Strauss's phone. But, Curtis.
11: Another missed call.
1: That's all right. We expect that. That's part of the show. If Kenny was here, he'd be all over his case about the ringer. Would. You know, that's okay, Eric. My phone's probably going to go off here in a minute, too. Curtis, a couple more questions. We'll let you go. But you mentioned you've done it for 17 years. You've got that. You know how to handle coaches. You know, when people yell at you, you drown it out. You're solid with your mechanics, which are, it's a huge part of the game, I think. You look good. You mentioned you work on your diet. You're in the gym. You have to run. You have to be in shape. I think the camp is going to be great because you're going to have yourself and clinicians like you. Tell us, Curtis, why is it important? We're losing a ton of officials every year. We know that. And the money's been, it's never about the money, right? It's about being a part of the game. But tell us why it's important. We are losing officials. Tell us why it's important to recruit new officials.
11: Yeah, I mean, I got two sons that currently play at Cleveland High School. And, without referees, we don't have basketball. And without referees, it's basically just practice. When I first came in, and when you were there, you were one of the veteran guys that I looked up to. But we had a ton of veterans, and I think the number when I came in was about 250 officials in the central region. And right now we're down to 130 referees. Ooh. That means that we have 130 referees to cover middle school games all the way up into varsity. And some of those dates, especially on Tuesday nights, we don't have enough referees to
1: That's
11: cover
1: so
11: all
1: sad.
11: The games.
1: Yeah.
11: And games are being canceled. They're being moved. Oof. And it's a huge burden, not only on athletic directors and coaches and players, but officials in itself, because you're working multiple games a day, multiple days during the week, and that takes a toll on your body, that takes a toll on your family life, and you got to have good support at home. And so if you don't have that, it's very difficult. But we're trying to recruit as many new officials as we can, hopefully targeting some of the players that just completed their playing career, whether it's high school or college, to allow these games to continue. Because, if you don't have officials, and especially officials that really understand it and get a good flow in the game, it's very hard to conduct business at the high school level.
1: And any level, even the mid-school level. Curtis, you're absolutely right. Curtis B. Hill, we sure appreciate you joining us on this segment on Unfiltered. Curtis, I see you down at Western when I'm there. You call a lot of games down there. So best of luck to you in your continuing career and advancement. We appreciate it.
7: Yeah, Curtis, nice meeting you, buddy.
11: I appreciate you guys having me on. And again, that camp's June 26th to 28th, and you can log into the website, ABOA or Albuquerque Basketball Officials Association. You'll find all the information there. I appreciate you guys. Thank you.
1: Curtis, thank you.
7: Nice guy.
1: What do you think? Eric, I'll tell you, man, you mentioned about how people, I used to, my son played at Pius, and I'd go watch and not ref on those nights, and I'd hear, the fans yelling at the rest. And I'd joke with my wife. I'd say, honey, they don't yell at me like that, do they? And she'd say, yes, they do.
7: Yeah.
1: You know, one guy waited for me after the game at Valley one time.
7: Oh, my Lord.
1: And, you know,
7: what an idiot.
1: And I just watched. What an idiot. I had to look back, but I didn't even entertain him. I just kept walking. It's much worse now with social media.
7: Yeah.
1: Much worse.
7: Yeah, because they control you.
1: You know.
7: You know, I can see why people get burned out, and it's not like it pays that much. You know,
1: they upped it a little bit. Yeah. They but it's never about the money. If you love the game, I'm out there. My knees are all worn out. Hey, I got to call a 5A final, Hobbs and Clovis in the pit. I'll never forget it. You know, 14,000 fans. I never ran as fast before, or never ran as fast after. Adrenaline.
7: Did you blow any calls in that big game?
1: Did I what?
7: Is there any calls you'd like to take back? I always wonder.
1: But you know what? Not in that game.
7: A call that makes you lose sleep, and you're like, damn it. Shouldn't have done that.
1: There's probably calls, but not in that one. I thought we were pretty solid. We're going to take a break. We'll be back on Unfiltered after these messages on 95.9 FM and 610 AM, the Sports Animal.
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4: Traffic right now, you've got those slowdowns headed west on I-40. They're going to start as you approach Carlisle. They last all the way down until Coors. Be patient going through there. Both directions of I-25 near the construction zone, you got slow-moving traffic. You've also got slowdowns westbound on Paseo between I-25 and the river. Westbound on Alameda. Approaching Rio Grande, you've got congestion as you make your way through there. Traffic also moving slow headed west on Montaño near Coors. See an accident? Call the Traffic Tracker hotline at 505-767-9167. I'm Michael Carlisle from the 96.3 News Radio KKOB Traffic Center.
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1: Terry on the line. Let's go to Terry first, then we got Ned James waiting. Terry, you're on Unfiltered with Ed Nunez and Eric Strauss. How you doing?
10: Good afternoon, Ed. Good afternoon, Eric. Good afternoon, Bobcat. I was just going to bring up the old football and your team. Craig Morton passed, and since we're both a couple old farts,

0: something that has come on to this day and all that. So I just want to chime in. I know you got to get Ned on the air.
1: Terry,
0: so.
1: Thanks for the call, man. We appreciate it. And I got to follow up on that.
2: Yeah.
1: But let's go to Ned James, who's actually out in California visiting in L.A., visiting his dad out there. Ned, are you there?
3: Yeah. Hey, how you doing, Ed? How you doing, Eric?
2: How you doing, buddy?
1: You know, they just mentioned Craig Morton, who was the quarterback along with Roger Staubach.
2: Yeah.
1: One game, Tom Landry actually did this at Soldier Field, alternated them on plays for one game. He didn't do it all season. There's no way he could have done it. Now, I remember watching that. The Cowboys lost 23-19. It was a big controversy between Staubach and Morton, and finally the Cowboys traded Morton, and Staubach became the starter. Craig Morton went on to play for Denver, got to the Super Bowl against Dallas, and Craig Morton dying yesterday at the age of 83, and he's right, Terry's right, things have definitely changed. But, Ned, you're out in L.A., man, and I'm going to ask Eric Strauss this, I'm going to ask you. Aaron Rodgers last week cited in Pittsburgh, but didn't go to the facility, didn't go to visit the Steelers at all, just was there. What are you making of this? I mean, you know, he's supposed to sign with Pittsburgh and, for one more year, but this guy plays a lot of games, man. What do you make of it? And I'm going to ask Eric after that.
3: Yeah, you know, it's management. It's the Aaron Rodgers saga continues. What they decide they want to do with him, I mean, it's basically the front office and the head coach, and they don't necessarily dictate these veteran quarterbacks. This is what you get when you deal with a veteran. You have to decide. I mean, do you want to move on, or do you want to deal with, you know, these older guys who, you know, have their own plans? And so that's the dilemma in the NFL. You know, you're paying the second or third worst athlete next to the kicker and the punter the most money, and, you know, he gets to call the shots. And so that's just how it is in that business. So with Aaron, I don't think it's anything big. I don't think it's that big of a deal, really. I think he's going to play somewhere. Where it is, I don't know if it's necessarily Pittsburgh, but you know, he's just trying to, you know, he's a businessman. He's trying to get the most money, and he's trying to get the most attention he can get for his brand.
1: I'm going to ask you the same question, Eric. And now Drew Allar, the Steelers did draft him. They're showing him today with Mike McCarthy.
2: Yeah.
1: You're a big Pittsburgh Steelers fan. What's your take?
2: To me, the Aaron Rodgers thing, I mean, and we had talked about this a little bit off air, Aaron Rodgers is a lost soul. Let me tell you this off the top. He's disenfranchised with his parents, which I feel sorry for any kid that doesn't have a relationship with their parents. Like, having grown up on my own since the eighth grade, even towards the end, I still built my mom a house, paid her cell phone bill. You know, I never let her disenfranchise me, although I could have. But I think he's a torn character. I think he needs football for his identity still. So I don't see him retiring. I'm with an agreement that he's going to play somewhere. Will he play for the Steelers? Probably. The Steelers are desperate still. I don't know why. It's like draft a quarterback, suffer a bad year, and get a better draft pick next year, too. It's just, it's dumb what they're doing. They've never had a plan since Ben Roethlisberger. They held on to Ben 3 years too long. They should have been drafting quarterbacks the whole time with Ben. They knew Ben was on the way out. They knew the skill set was declining, and they did nothing just to appease Ben. Because Ben had a big ego.
1: Two Super Bowl wins, right?
2: Ben had a big ego. And they appeased him and it, to the detriment of the franchise. They should have either traded Ben or started drafting quarterbacks. You think Belichick would have put up with that crap? Belichick drafted quarterbacks the whole time, even with Tom Brady there. So, for me, it's just frustrating. I think the franchise is misrun. And I think we just need to tank a season. We need to suck. Like, we need to suck. We need to quit being that one playoff, get into the playoff game and barbecue out. Like, that, those days need to be over. We either need to suck and start rebuilding, or we need to,
1: They've got two kids there already.
3: I mean, as far as the draft goes, I mean, you've drafted two quarterbacks. They've got two young guys there. It's just
1: Jew Allard. Who's the other guy?
2: Will Howard.
3: Part of the business. I don't think it's anything uncommon when you're dealing with veteran quarterbacks. So, it's just one of those things. I think Aaron is going to, you know, make his decision. I don't really go into his personal life. I mean, I think the guy is, you know, arguably one of the great quarterbacks of this era. And he's just, you know, taking his time. It's a business move. So you really got to be careful about, you know, lopping all the other stuff into it. Aaron.

0: you know, what kind of production he can give you at this age. You know, the quarterback position is the
1: nine or eight wins if you're lucky.
0: In the NFL. Yeah. So, I mean, you know, it's these guys that could play into their friggin' collected Medicare and Social Security. So it's really one of those things where you got to make a decision whether you move on or whether you stay with the guy. They've got two quarterbacks there that, you know, they could move on with if they wanted to. But I think a lot of guys, particularly head coaches, the veteran head coaches, they don't want to necessarily have the
1: target on their back.
0: They don't want to bring a rookie quarterback in there. Yeah. They all want veteran quarterbacks, especially experienced and veteran head coaches. They want veteran quarterbacks, and that's why they do what they do at that position. They really want veteran quarterbacks in there.
2: Ned, you're in L.A. visiting your dad, and you know you're a product of East Central Los Angeles Dodgers losing lost four straight, falling last night to the Giants 6-2. Shohei Ohtani did break an 11-game homerless streak. L.A. is currently tied with San Diego for first place in the NL West at 24-17. But tell us a little bit about growing up as a Dodgers fan, man. I mean, you live right there. You told me how close you are to Chavez Ravine. Tell us a little bit about your baseball love.
0: I'm East L.A. I'm not even Central. I'm right downtown L.A. proper. I could hit baseballs to the L.A. County Jail. I'm right in East Los Angeles where, you know, they moved out the Mexicans to build Dodger Stadium. I know people from that era. So I grew right there in Chavez Ravine. I could walk through Chinatown and be at Dodger Stadium, you know, in less than in 40 minutes, less than 20 minutes, walking as a 12-year-old and 11-year-old, sneaking into the bleachers, sneaking into the Dodger Stadium, scalping tickets, all that stuff. And every summer I woke up, I knew Steve Garvey was on first, Lopes was on second, Russell was at shortstop, and Ron Say was at third. So
2: the Penguin.
0: I grew up true Dodger blue. And so, you know, right now the whole, it's kind of corporate in a lot of ways, but, you know, people here love their Dodgers. People here love the fact that Shohei Ohtani is the greatest player in the history of baseball, in my opinion. And he's just, with the different cultures, you know, the Asian community here, the Hispanic, the large Hispanic and Latino community in Los Angeles, and then, you know, as far as Mookie Betts, every black person in L.A. loves Mookie Betts, even though he's the only brother on that squad, aside from the Latino brothers that we have on there as well. But, you know, it's just a multicultural environment, and everybody here in Los Angeles just loves the Dodgers, and they're not even worried about the little slump they're having right now. They're struggling a little bit, but, you know, it's like the owner and Magic Johnson both came out yesterday and said, hey, we can't win them all. You know, we can't win every game, but they're still, you know, in contention, and with that roster that they have, you know, when the playoffs start up, I think it's going to be something that we're going to have to be looking out for, because I think they'll be fine. I mean, you know, they set this record, which was startling to me, the longest streak since 1936 and losing by four runs.
2: No, I saw that. I couldn't believe that.
0: Yeah, I saw that. That was kind of wild to hear about. But, you know, they believe they're going to be all right. And, you know, they haven't been hitting well. And so that's a part of the problem. They got a lot of money on that payroll that needs to start hitting. So we'll see what happens as the season goes on.
2: But you know what? I read an article in Sports Illustrated about them. They brought in players like Freddie Freeman. Those guys work, man. Those guys, you know, you mentioned Shohei. Those guys are the first ones out there, you know, putting in the work. And, you know, Ned,
0: the catch is great. And the thing with Freeman is he's an L.A. guy. He's a Torrance guy, surf, you know, Beach City guy. So he's an L.A. guy. So, I mean, these Dodgers that this team has, I mean, it's close to what it was when I was a kid growing up with those guys who were just, you know, the guys who really kind of set the standard for the Dodger tradition. These guys, Freddie Freeman and all those guys, are first-class guys.
1: Yeah.
0: And that's why I think this team is excelling the way they are.
1: I definitely wouldn't bet on them to lose the World Series at this point.
2: They're
1: odds-on favorite. Who can beat them?
2: They went to two planes because one plane was taking too long for their personnel after the game.
1: Wow.
2: So they got two planes.
1: Wow.
2: So they are out of there quicker. They recover quicker.
1: Wow.
2: When I read that, I'm like, okay, that's good to great. That's good to great. Yeah, I'm, you know,
1: the Dodger way.
2: Yes. Yes, you know
0: that Mark Walter. No, it's Mark Walter. That guy has a lot of money. That's what that.
2: Yeah, he owns the Lakers now, right? Doesn't he own the Lakers?
0: Yeah, he owns the Lakers and the Dodgers. But he's running a first class organization there. I mean, these guys that come in with this, I guess it's private equity money. I mean, they just got money to
2: he can do something for the Lakers. Yeah, Ned, we got to let you go, man. But thanks for joining us. We always appreciate it. We'll be talking to you soon.
1: Super nice talking with you, my man.
0: Yeah.
1: Yeah. Well, I hope we do it again.
2: We're going to take a break. We'll be back on Unfiltered after these messages on 95.9 FM and 610 AM, the Sports Animal.
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4: Traffic right now, you've got those slowdowns headed west on I-40. They're going to start as you approach Carlisle. They last all the way down until Coors. Be patient going through there. Both directions of I-25 near the construction zone, you got slow-moving traffic. You've also got slowdowns westbound on Paseo between I-25 and the river. Westbound on Alameda. Approaching Rio Grande, you've got congestion as you make your way through there. Traffic also moving slow headed west on Montaño near Coors.
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2: We had Lobo, former Lobo quarterback, does the Lobo radio with J.J. Buck. He's a Lobo football color analyst. And Eric, I got to tell you, man, we've had him on the Pit Press numerous times.
1: He's good.
2: As far as football goes, I just listen because he's going to break it down routes, what they blocked, how they ran the play, what they should have done.
1: He's good.
2: Him and I have got to be really, really good friends.
1: Yeah.
2: And, I think the world of him, because he's going to tell you about quarterbacks. And he's right about, now, we went back about Aaron Rodgers, you know, and some of the things that he does affect people's perception. So I understand when Ned's talking about the talent. We're not, you know, questioning his arm.
1: But see, on that front, Ed, to be honest with you, one Super Bowl win, you know, I get he can spin a ball, man. He can. But that's where I go to, is your head on straight? Are you that Black Mamba mentality? Are you that Tom Brady, I want to eat your soul mentality? You know, will I do whatever it takes to win? I don't know if that's Aaron Rodgers. I don't question his work ethic. I think it's a meh work ethic. I don't ever see anybody saying legendary work ethic. I think he's got tons of talent, and I don't think he has that. I mean, one Super Bowl win. What else has he done?
2: You know what?
1: Honestly,
2: how many times was he the MVP of the league? Three times?
1: Great, MVP, but those are individual accolades. Did the team win Super Bowls those years? No. Did he choke in the playoffs? Yes.
2: Well, was it him or the team?
1: Well, him. Your quarterback, look at Tom Brady. I mean, he could literally will a team to win. You know, yes, I get it. If your defense makes mistakes, whatever. But did you ever see Tom Brady not take the field and cover for those defensive mistakes or be able to drive down, score, and put it right to the team and give it back to the defense? You know, it's like, did Aaron Rodgers do that? Is he gets so all these flowers and all these accolades, and I get it. Dude has an amazing arm. And there's some plays you just sit there and shake your head and say, he's still got it. And then he gets tackled, his wrist breaks, he's beat up, looks like 90-year-old man out there.
2: 42 years old.
1: Yeah, I know. And so then you're like, is this all worth it? You know, what has got us to the playoffs, and what happened? We got our asses kicked, right? So
2: No, as a Steelers fan, I can understand.
1: It's like, I'd almost rather be a Cowboy fan at this point.
2: There's no way you're saying that. There's no way you're saying that. There's Art Rooney. Art Rooney's coming up from the grave, man. Art Rooney, the chairman. Yeah.
1: I mean, I'm serious, dude. It's like, it's hard being a Steeler fan. I know it's hard being a Cowboy fan.
2: Yeah, man.
1: Fan,
2: but we've got a caller.
1: Go ahead.
2: John R. on the line. John, how are you?
20: Good afternoon, Ed and Eric. Wonderful show today. I want to start out, perhaps, a sincere thank you to the refs. Appreciate Curtis Chavez. And Ed, thank you for your 22 years of service as a referee.
1: Yeah,
2: no, I appreciate that.
20: You were at the ultimate level there.
2: No, you know what I was, and my knees still feel it. That's why I went to broadcasting, man, because it's a young man's game, and I'm not a young female's game, too. We need female officials, too.
1: Yeah.
2: I don't want to make it just a man's thing. We need female officials, and there's some darn good ones.
1: There Carmella, is in the NBA. Yeah, have you been? They're sneaky good.
2: Yeah.
1: Some of the women in the NBA are sneaky good.
2: You know what? They didn't get to that level without being good.
1: Yeah, and you know how you know they're good? Because nobody pays attention to them. And that's a good ref,
2: right?
1: They do their job. Yep. Sorry, I didn't mean to hijack your call there.
2: No, you're on the show, too.
1: Yeah.
2: John, what else you got on your mind, man?
20: Oh, hey, you and I are diehard Laker fans, and it's always fun talking about them. I'm going to get a little precise, and people want to hear your opinion and Eric's, not mine. If you want mine, I'll let you know. But two players, DeAndre Ayton and Austin Reeves, big question marks. What's your opinion on those two guys? If you want mine, I'll share mine. Eric and Ed, please go ahead.
2: You know what? With Reeves, I think he's a tremendous scorer. He doesn't defend. You know, Sam Mitchell, the NBA channel, said the other day, put him in a sign and trade. Get a 3 and D guy for him. Because if you go to next year with him and Luka, neither one of them defend, that's not going to help them against the Oklahoma Cities and San Antonio's of the league. DeAndre Ayton, to me, was a very big disappointment. Couldn't catch the ball.
1: He was a disappointment in Phoenix. What do you think you're going to get?
2: Phoenix, he wasn't bad. First couple years.
1: Yeah, but
2: they went to Portland. So that's a quick look at those two. But Reeves is looking for a big contract. I would sign and trade him, John. That's what I would do with him. Jackson Hayes, the backup for the Lakers, is you can rim run with him, lob him at the rim. He's not a starter, but, you know, he gave you better production than DeAndre Ayton. What's your opinion, John?
20: Well, Eric hit it at the bullseye with Ayton. Soft, doesn't have heart. He's been proven time and time again. I don't think he's a player, an important critical position to take a team to the promised land. And then Austin Reeves, even though I love him, his lack of defense and his price tag, unfortunately, these days, I don't think we're going to afford him. I'd rather go with some, maybe a couple other players for the money and keep LeBron type of thing. That's my opinion. And I sure appreciate you guys sharing your opinion on those two gentlemen.
2: John, you know what, man? Always good to hear from you. You're one of our loyal viewers and listeners on the Pit Press, and we sure appreciate you.
1: John, thanks for the call, man. Good talking with you, buddy.
20: My pleasure.
2: Thanks, John.
20: Bye, guys.
1: Good guy.
2: What's that? Got Marcos.
1: Got him popping right now.
2: Yeah, got him popping.
1: We got him popping, Ed.
2: Marcos, welcome to Unfiltered. You're talking with Ed Nunez and Eric Strauss.
0: Hey, good afternoon, gentlemen. It's like a jungle sometimes. It makes me wonder how I keep from going under. Strauss in the house. Ed, love your show. Just a couple random things. Coach Eck is awesome.
1: Yeah.
0: Coach Eck looks like he would hang with you at the old Furs cafeteria, you know, just chowing down. He'd be that random guy at the back of your matanza, you know, just chilling, having a good time. Coach Bronco Mendenhall, that dude owes me $23 American. I bought his book, Running in the Wind, Running Against the Wind, no sé qué, something like that. And it's a great book. He has some really strong points about developing young men. But right in the middle of that book, I stopped cold because he was, he left.
1: Yeah.
0: You know, that's crazy. That's crazy. Love Coach Eck. Love you guys. I had one other thing.
1: Coach
0: Eck
1: is
0: like
1: a ride or die, bro.
0: He's like Budo. Love your show. Yeah. Keep doing what you're doing.
2: Marco, thank you so much for calling. Eric.
1: Back-to-back good calls.
2: It's like a jungle. Grandmaster Flash and the Furious Five.
1: Yep.
2: 1982, man. Yep. I remember that rap.
1: Love
2: I do.
1: And
2: so when he brought that up, I had to laugh. And then he brings up the Matanza, which is a staple of New Mexico, right? It is. So great call, Marco. Thank you for listening to Unfiltered.
1: It's funny how we have so much in common. Like, even if you look at the Polynesian culture, and a luau is basically a Matanza, right? And
2: you're right.
1: I mean, if you really look at the world, there's so many similarities than there are differences. You know, it's like, that's why I always wonder about the Middle East. It's like, how do Jewish and Muslim people hate each other less for one prophet? You're like, really? Like, it's so similar. And
2: that's true.
1: It just gets kind of ridiculous. It's like Cowboy fan and Steeler fan are both suffering. We're both suffering.
2: Badly. Ed. Badly, man.
1: Badly.
2: But I've seen this movie for the last 30 years.
1: Too.
2: You know, so my wife always looks at me and I'm like, honey, it happened again, man. You know, it did. And
1: does she just feel for you now?
2: You know what? I got to tell God, I love her so much. I've been married to her 37 years.
1: Yeah,
2: I love her so
1: that's
2: much.
1: That's a big number, dude.
2: And you know what? She's not a huge football fan, but she'll watch. She'll say, I'm going to watch to support you.
1: Yeah.
2: Because she knows that, you know, it's a game, though.
1: 37
2: years we've been married, man.
1: We're getting ready to celebrate our 27th.
2: You know what?
1: 27.
2: God bless you and her.
1: Yeah.
2: Because, you know, let's face it, Eric, Bob.
1: And I come from a broken home. So
2: marriage isn't the commitment it used to be. It isn't.
1: It's not.
2: Bob, you've been married
21: 53 years.
2: 53 years.
21: Because my wife made it happen.
1: Holy moly!
21: She put up with me.
2: Oh, he's got us. He's got us both.
21: I make her laugh.
1: You've got to give yourself a little more credit, Bob. I know you're.
21: I make her laugh every day.
1: Yeah,
21: that's a good part of it.
1: Yep.
2: Got to be something.
21: Yeah,
2: you're still there.
21: Yeah,
2: but you know, Eric. The longer, and you already know.
1: Yeah,
2: and so my wife, again, not a big football fan, but she'll sit there and, honey, I'm going to be there to support you.
1: Yeah,
2: and then she'll say later something soothing like, "Well, they didn't play so bad. You know, Dak threw a couple of touchdown passes. You know, trying to make me feel better." And you know, for that, I love her because she's the kindest person that I know in the world. A great mom. Should see my granddaughter with her. She loves her grandfather. She loves me very much. But Buella. Oh, man. Where's Buella? Is Buella going to be there?
1: You'll never trust.
2: You can't
1: that.
2: Touch maternal thing. No. I don't even try to. My granddaughter and I are super close. I love her very much.
1: Can Dak get you to a Super Bowl?
2: I think he can. I do.
1: You think he has the skill set?
2: I do.
1: Okay.
2: But, you know, they have to have a defense, and their defense is better. But, you know, let's remember this. It's been 30 years since they've sniffed the Dallas Cowboys an NFC football championship. In that time, multiple players and coaches have come and gone.
1: Yeah.
2: Who's the common denominator?
1: Dak.
2: Jerry Jones.
1: Jerry Jones, yeah. I
2: see what you're right?
1: Saying. Yeah. He's bad. Why he meddles?
2: Now, great businessman. Yeah. Can't say he's not. Yeah. He's made billions of dollars for the Dallas Cowboys and the NFL.
1: Yeah.
2: But he tries. Okay, the minute he fired Jimmy and hired Barry Switzer, beginning to the end.
1: So stupid.
2: Barry Switzer knew nothing about the NFL.
1: Nothing.
2: He was a great college coach. Give him credit.
1: The only reason he was a great college coach is because of the talent pool he could pick from. Let's be honest. I mean, he
2: still got to give him credit. He won three national championships.
1: Yeah.
2: Wishbone left, wishbone right.
1: Yeah.
2: Man, remember that?
1: Yeah, I remember that.
2: And they bring out the Boomer Sooner, the chuck wagon every time they scored. Yeah. I used to crack up, man. Yeah. And they brought him out a lot because they scored a lot of points.
1: I know. Yeah, that wishbone was hard to defend back in the day.
2: But when he came to Dallas, the guy didn't even know who was in the NFC East, Eric.
1: He didn't know.
2: That's who your head coach was.
1: He was just good old boy system, dude.
2: He did win one, but that was with Jimmy's guys.
1: Yeah. Yeah.
2: I never thought he was a great NFL coach. He wasn't even a good NFL coach.
1: No.
2: They won in spite of him.
1: The one thing I will say about the Steelers is they're loyal to a fault. You know what I mean? Like Tomlin, too long. And what was dumb with Tomlin is you fire Tomlin and you bring on McCarthy.
2: Huh? What do you think of that?
1: Horrible. Kubiak. I wanted that Kubiak. Why wouldn't you go with someone younger? You know, I just did not get that hire at all. There wasn't one Steeler fan going, hell yeah, McCarthy. Not one.
2: Who's your favorite Steelers coach of all time?
1: Oh, man, Cowher, dude.
2: The chin.
1: And just the passion. And
2: Noel's a heck of a coach, too.
1: Noel was a good coach, but Noel really wasn't my era coach. You know, for when I really got into Steeler football, Cowher was just must-see TV, dude. So with the spit and so
2: remember
1: good.
2: Greg Lloyd? Just rushed the quarterback.
1: Yeah.
2: Just rushed the quarterback. You have to love it. It's been a great show. We're going to thank Albuquerque Journal writer Rick Wright, Santa Fe, New Mexican writer Will Weber, Curtis B. Hill, Ned James, Eric Strauss. Always good to share
1: appreciate
2: Mike with you, man.
1: Yeah.
2: Hour of power, hour of rage.
1: Hour of rage.
2: 6 o'clock, KKOB. Yeah. Tune in.
21: Eric does
2: a great job. And,
21: don't forget the Joker Rodeo.
1: That's on Fridays.
21: Well,
1: but
21: we got to plug it.
1: Yep, I agree. Thanks, Bob.
2: Thanks, producer Bob Welpo. Kenny Thomas, Jonah Vaqueta will be the host tomorrow. Kenny Thomas back in studio on Friday. 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
3: Well, as we take a look at traffic right now, things continue to move slow both directions of I-25 near the construction zone. You've still got slowdowns westbound on I-40 as you approach Carlisle. Those last until Coors. Headed west on Alameda, starting around 2nd Street, you've got congestion. Westbound Paseo between I-25 and the river, traffic's moving slow there. You've also got congestion westbound on Montaño. That's going to start right around Rio Grande. It'll last until Coors. See an accident? Call the Traffic Tracker hotline at 505-767-9167. I'm Michael Carlisle from the 96.3 News Radio KKOB Traffic Center.
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26: From the shadows of the Sandia Mountains, we come to you from inside Rio Grande Credit Union Field, where a week of baseball got underway last night with a rare pitcher's duel. Tonight, the first place Albuquerque Isotopes will try to keep their momentum going as they play the Oklahoma City Comets in game two of a six-game series here in the AAA Pacific Coast League. Hi again, everyone. My name is Josh Sushon. I'm with you here from the ballpark. Bob Balpo back at Master Controls. It's wonderful to have you with us wherever and however you might be listening on this Wednesday night. We welcome you to Isotopes on Deck. First pitch is roughly 20 minutes away. Last night, the Isotopes pulled out a 2-1 victory in 10 innings. And while pitcher's duels are still rare here at the lab, already this year we've had two different 4-3 games, a 3-2 final, last night's 2-1 decision, and even a 1-0 final score. Oklahoma City is the Los Angeles Dodgers AAA affiliate. The Comets used two rehabbing major leaguers in the game. Kike Hernandez played six innings, went 0 for 3. He's in the lineup again tonight, batting second, starting at third base. Also last night, Brewster Graterol pitched a scoreless inning of relief. Albuquerque is the AAA affiliate of the Colorado Rockies. The Isotopes have won 9 of their last 10 games. They are a season-high 8 games above 500 and hold a 2-game lead over Sacramento in the standings. Last night, Cole Carrick scored both runs. Sterling Thompson drove in both runs, including the walk-off single in the 10th. 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It's a pair of lefties. Cole Irvin starts for OKC. It's his 9th start overall, his 4th against the Isotopes. Irvin's ERA is 3.80. Sean Sullivan gets the ball for ABQ. His ERA 5.73 after 7 starts. So those are the basics. Time for a break. Then you'll hear from Kike Hernandez. He visited with the Albuquerque media before the game. We were there. And you'll hear what he thought about last night's very warm welcome and a whole lot more. Kike Hernandez coming up next on the Isotopes Multimedia Network.
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26: Cheer from inside Rio Grande Credit Union Field. Tonight, it's the second game of a 6-game series between the Isotopes and the visiting Oklahoma City Comets. OKC has Dodgers utility man Kike Hernandez with them on a Major League rehab assignment. Kike sat down with the local media earlier today, wanted to give you some highlights from that group interview.
12: Kike, a lot of us are saying that the ovation you got last night is one of the loudest that we have ever heard a visiting player get here. What was your reaction to how the crowd responded to you last night?
24: A little bit shocked, slightly embarrassed, but good.
27: Did you know this was a Dodger town? Did you know that there was so much Dodger fandom here?
24: No, it's the first time here. I had no clue. I didn't even know what to expect. All I knew about Albuquerque was that it was really high elevation. As far as Albuquerque, I'm not sure. I've been to the airport, rental car, hotel, stadium, back. But yeah, it's a nice stadium. I've been part of this league and 4 different stints, and this is the first time I get to come here. So you know, guys had a nice showing, nice crowd last night for a Tuesday night, and you know, pretty good looking stadium. I mean, it's basically still like the first week of spring training for me, so as far as like my elbow and my health, I feel good. I'm still trying to get ready, like get in my rhythm and have my body feel good to play a full game, but trying to get timing and all that at the plate. But other than that, I feel good.
27: Baseball within itself is a mental game. In terms of you recovering, just how's that been from your aspect in terms of just focusing on getting better and focusing on getting back on the field?
24: I think one of the phrases that you hear the most as a baseball player is control what you can control and, you know, let the other things work out themselves. And I mean, I knew it was going to be a long rehab. Even though I'm ahead of schedule, it still feels like it's forever because it's the first time in my entire career that I missed spring training and I missed opening day. So, you know, it was it was a little bit tough, but at the same time, you know, being in LA and staying with the team has helped the time go by a little bit faster. And I have enough experience already to where, you know, I knew that all I had to do was, you know, just focus on the rehab and all that stuff. And I just wanted to feel good. Last year was miserable, you know, not only performance wise, but I was just in a lot of pain every time I took the field. So I'm just happy that I'm pain free right now. I mean, whenever they take the game away from you, you know, you put things into a different perspective. But for me, this IL stint was, you know, a little bit of a blessing in disguise because I just had a baby. So I was able to stay home and you know, team goes on the road and I got to stay back in LA and I was doing the rehab in LA and I would only go to the field in the mornings, do my rehab stuff and then go back and spend the rest of the day with my family. So it's been a blessing in disguise in that sense that where I've been able to help, you know, we kind of have lives too and we're not just baseball players. So being able to help my wife out and, you know, spend time with the baby and with my daughter, it's been huge. And that's kind of kept my mind busy. I haven't really gone into a bad mental spot or anything like that because, you know, I've been able to spend a lot of quality time with the fam. But like I said, I've had 4 surgeries, so I'm kind of a little bit of an expert in this, but they've all come in the off season. This one came in the off season, but it took a chunk of my season away. But like I said, man, I'm just happy that I'm pain free and hopefully we can go back to having fun playing baseball.
26: Once again, those were the words of Kike Hernandez. He had left elbow surgery in the offseason. The Dodgers super utility infielder is with Oklahoma City on a Major League rehab assignment this week here at Isotopes Park. All right, time to take our next break. Coming up next, we've got some Rockies news, plus the starting lineups. 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
26: Isotopes on Deck continues here from Rio Grande Credit Union Field. It is Asian American Pacific Islander night. We have a couple of dance teams that are entertaining the fans in foul territory right now as the players continue to get warm up. It is 84 degrees and overcast here in Albuquerque. The wind was much stronger earlier. It's pretty mellow, at least as of now. Time now for the Rockies organization report. It's presented by New Mexico Orthopedics. Whether you're on the field or on the go, trust New Mexico Orthopedics to get you back to doing what you love. New Mexico Orthopedics is the official team orthopedic surgeons for the Isotopes. Well, last night in Pittsburgh, the Rockies were the most recent team to almost get no hit by the sensational Paul Skenes. Rockies' first hit, I should say, did not come into the seventh inning by Mickey Moniak. Paul Skenes finished the game, 8 scoreless innings, only 2 hits allowed. They were both singles, no walks, 10 strikeouts. Rockies scored a run in the ninth, but were still defeated 3-1. So far tonight's game, Rockies again, no hits through 3 innings against Keller, who was starting for the Pirates in Pittsburgh, has a 3-0 lead. No roster moves for the Rockies, but the Isotopes have a few. Jeff Criswell starts a Major League rehab assignment. He has been coming back from Tommy John elbow surgery that cost him all of last year, so he's added to the roster. Also, catcher Andrew Kisner reinstated from the injured list. Kisner has not played since April 18th. He took a foul ball off his right hand, but he's back on the active roster. And also pitcher Parker Mushinski placed on the injured list. Mushinski had to depart yesterday's game due to an injury. The good news is it's not arm, it's not elbow, it's not shoulder. It's a leg injury, and so hopefully it's not going to be too bad or too long for Parker Mushinski. All right, let's get you the starting lineups for our game here at the lab. 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Oklahoma City, the Dodgers affiliate, they're led by Scott Hennessy. Their record is 20-19, and they'll have Ryan Fitzgerald leading things off. He'll be at first base. Kike Hernandez bats second. You just heard from Kike in the previous segment. He is currently signing autographs right now. just past the Oklahoma City dugout. He is getting mobbed by lots of fans, and he's trying to get as many autographs that he can sign as possible. Again, Kike Hernandez on a Major League rehab assignment after left elbow surgery. Bat second, he's playing at third base. Hitting third and playing at second base is Alex Freeland. Dodgers just optioned him back to AAA a few days ago. Freeland bats third. Cleaning up, playing in left field is Ryan Ward. Batting fifth will be Tyler Fitzgerald. Tyler is not related to Ryan. Tyler Fitzgerald is the designated hitter. Out in right field hitting sixth is Jack Suwinski. Then it's Noah Miller batting seventh, who will play shortstop. Noah has hit very well here at Isotopes Park. He's the younger brother of Owen Miller, who played for the Topes last year. Hitting eighth, playing in center field, will be Zach Earhart. Then you got Chucky Robinson, who will do the catching. He bats ninth. And the starting pitcher for Oklahoma City is left-hander Cole Irvin. He has completed his warm-up tosses. He is currently walking from the visitor's bullpen in left center to the visitor's dugout on the first base side. Now for the Albuquerque Isotopes, they are the Rockies AAA affiliate. Their manager, of course, is Pedro Lopez. Record of 24-16. That is the best record in the Pacific Coast League. It's the best record the Isotopes have had since the end of the 2013 season, when they finished the year 8 games above .500. It'll be Cole Carrick who leads things off once again. Carrick will be at shortstop. Carrick brings a hitting streak of 19 consecutive games and an on-base streak of 30 consecutive games into play. Then it's Adiel Amador hitting second. He'll be at second base. Amador, another guy with a really good on-base streak of 24 consecutive games. Then it's Sterling Thompson hitting third. Thompson, the game-winning walk-off single yesterday. Thompson has an on-base percentage, an on-base streak of 18 consecutive games. He'll be in left field. Then it's Blaine Krim who will clean things up. He's at first base. Batting fifth as the designated hitter is Zach Veen. Charlie Condon has his on-base streak come to a halt yesterday. He'll try to restart a new one tonight. He hit sixth. He'll be in right field. Batting seventh is Chad Stevens. And Chad has the longest on-base streak of anyone in professional baseball. Major League, minor league, you name it. 43 consecutive games for Chad Stevens. He'll try to keep that alive tonight, batting seventh, playing at third base. Hitting eighth and doing the catching is Andrew Kisner. As we just mentioned, he was reinstated from the injured list. He has not played since April 18th. He bats eighth, does the catching. Batting ninth is the former OKC Comet, Drew Avins. He'll be in center field. And the starting pitcher for the Isotopes is left-hander Sean Sullivan. He has completed his warm-up tosses, and he is in the Isotopes dugout on the third base side, and he'll be leading his teammates out on the field here momentarily. The umpires for tonight's game have usually arrived on the field by now, but they have not. We'll see how much of an issue that is. But the umpires are brought to you by Precision Eye Center, where each person leaves our care seeing their world as clear as possible. We truly are a sight for sore eyes. 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Now here come the umpires from the tunnel. It'll be Macon Hammond, the crew chief, who's calling balls and strikes. Mickey Smith is the umpire at first base. And Sean Sparling is the umpire at third base. We had 5 challenges in yesterday's game. Only one of them was overturned. In fact, the one that was overturned was on a check swing challenge, which began 8 days ago. We'll tell you more about the check swing challenge as it becomes a part of tonight's broadcast, as it becomes a part of the game. We've only had 2 of those check swing challenges so far in the first 7 games that has become a new experimental rule in the minor leagues. So that's going to wrap up Isotopes on Deck. When we come back, we'll get started with game 2 of this 6-game series. It is game number 41 out of 150 overall. It's Oklahoma City at Albuquerque. It's the Dodgers affiliate against the Rockies affiliate. The pitching matchup, Cole Irvin versus Sean Sullivan. Isotopes in a 2-game lead in first place, and the first pitch is coming up next on the Isotopes Multimedia Network. Simply.

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